0: ahead.
1: Peter, thank you very much for your kind words. But first of all, I have to mention that this creative intelligence course wasn't just a simple course. It was organized by Peter, and Peter is maximalist. So this was a special one. We spent 6 weekends together, and we meditated and learned together. And Peter's focused attention and the coherence of the group really helped us. And it was easy to come up with an idea like this, because the atmosphere was perfect for this.
0: Mm-hmm.
1: So, and anyway, about the inspiration, I would mention two sources. One is the well-known American program, the Heal the Healers, and the other one was a local initiative which was invented in Hungary, in Pécs. Pécs is a famous city. This was the Silent Duty program, and this was designed for firefighters in order to handle stress. And they learned, Peter and her wife taught meditation, transcendental meditation to firefighters, and their brain activity were investigated at the local neurology clinic. And I have to mention Tamás Schumann. He is a TM teacher now, but he was a Siddha at that point when we were at this course together. And it was he who told me about this firefighter program, and he suggested to adapt this war project to the healthcare system. And it was also he who gave the name of the program. And so the name is a Latin expression, Medicina Silentium. We can translate it as Medicine of Silence, but it's almost the same as the Heal the Healer program. And but this is a Hungarian initiative, and we designed it for prevent burnout and reduce workplace stress in healthcare workers. We use transcendental meditation as a practical tool because we address to handle the problem, the burnout at its very root, following Maharishi's principle, water the root, enjoy the fruit. So we thought that reducing stress through meditation can handle the whole situation. Because as I see as a practicing doctor, burnout is not a marginal issue. It is a major workforce and public health problem. According to recent data, I can tell that more than half of the healthcare workers are affected. And even young colleagues as well, because of their limited control of work and long working hours and night shifts, but also senior staff members are affected because of years of chronic stress. So we just wanted to find something that can handle this whole problem. And, you know, I'm a medical doctor, and my husband is also a doctor, and I tried several things before TM. I tried yoga, I tried instruction-led meditations and mindfulness and other techniques, but the game changer was the point when I studied transcendental meditation. It really helped. And the other point was when I became a Siddha, because I arrived home and I realized that everybody in my surrounding just suddenly wanted to study meditation. So my family members studied it, even my teenage kids studied it, learned it. And then and after that, I thought that, okay, then I am successful in my family, then I can introduce it to my colleagues. And I can tell that maybe this was a key factor of the success, that I introduced the program

0: their colleague, and that helped because some of them might just thought that I wouldn't go completely crazy, so it is worth trying. And it was easy to convince them. And it's important that I am a pediatrician, and we started at the pediatric clinic. And I think pediatricians are more curious and open-minded. So it was easy to start with them. But after the pediatric program, it just soon outgrew the pediatric clinic and expanded to other clinics and even to other cities. What else can I tell? It just happened. I always tell Peter that I'm just a wheel in the wall machine. I don't do anything. I'm just talking about meditation. And my colleague just joined to our program, and they enjoy it. One other thing that I would like to mention is the follow-ups. I think it was a very important thing that we organized a weekly group meditation and at hospitals, and also organized mostly follow-up lectures. And we even invented the so-called Medicina Silentium nights or evenings when we invited motivational speakers. And the other very important point was that the TM course was accessible because we went directly to the hospital, and we organized it in the hospital and the healthcare institutions. We, or the TM teacher, taught in classrooms, hospital wards, even in gym spaces, depending on what was available. And this was easy for the participant because they didn't have to go anywhere. We were there, and we are still in the institute. Mm-hmm. So it was easy to practice together.
1: Congratulations, Bernadette. It's such a wonderful program that you have brought to your colleagues. And how many are now involved in Medicina Silentium?
0: Now more than 150 doctors and nurses studied Transcendental Meditation, and they are practicing it.
1: Is that all in the University of Pécs?
0: No, it's the whole number in the country now.
1: So it's spread to many other cities?
0: Other universities in the country. Szeged and Budapest is also a very important city. There are universities there, and we are planning other collaboration with the Fourth Medical University as well in Hungary, in Debrecen.
1: So they are being taught in their universities, and they have follow-up meetings, and then you connect with the lectures, for example. Are they on Zoom, Peter, and then everybody is together, or how is it organized?
2: No, we are going to the university. There is no Zoom connection yet, but we go there every week, and once a month we had some lecture to organize some topics like Maharishi effect or something like that. They should know about what they are doing for others as well.
1: Wonderful.
2: And if I would like to ask Bernadette to mention about the very simple approach, how he approached the university. She had two things in her mind to tell them, and they cannot resist to that two points. Maybe you could tell them and how the first meeting went, because I think it was very hilarious how the doctors the clinical.
0: It is story. fortunately, both the leadership and my colleague were very open-minded, but I wasn't sure about that before. The leading professor was supportive because I thought that the keywords would be burnout prevention and research. And that worked. I told him that I want to make a research about the burnout state of the pediatric clinic, and I want to introduce an intervention, and I'm sure that this intervention will work. And he was very supportive in the research, so we could do it. But I think the funny story that Peter wants to mention was another one with Katie, one of my colleagues. She's a friend of mine, and she's my colleague, but she's a very strict and determined woman, not a spiritual one. So I was a bit afraid to tell her about meditation, but after I told my whole idea, she just looked at me and told me that, Betty, this is a great idea. I thought I would be alcoholic, but this is better. So that was how it started.
1: Much better.
0: Yes.
1: And did she learn to meditate?
0: Yes, and she's the one who never skips an occasion. She does it very regularly.
1: Fantastic. And so her strictness is really paying off now.
0: yes.
2: And if I can mention, she brought her son, teenager son, to meditate, and they meditate together sometimes at home, and it's really nice. And if I can bring out one more point, it would be interested. Bernadette has a special organizing skills. She kind of like has this plans ahead, so she knows how things working, and it just put little effort in. And she really catch the attention of the doctors with the research. Before even we started the program, she collected doctors. They wanted to participate in researches. So before we had the first initiation, we had a team of research scientists. We were sitting together in one dining table in the city, and we're discussing how the researches will go. And maybe Bernadette could tell a few words about the researches with what we are doing in the university.
0: Yes, we wanted to prove that we all know that this works, this method will work, but we wanted to really prove it to the university. So we started the research, and we used the psychological questionnaires to assess sleep quality, well-being, burnout, and perceived stress. And we also made salivatory cortisol measurements, and we are planning to make EEG findings in order to investigate the brain electrical activity. And this is the whole research, and we plan to do it for 6 months, and we followed the group for 6 months. And the salivatory data and the EEG data are still in progress, but we have some results from the questionnaires, and it was amazing. For me, the most important thing was that we found that 2/3 of the group are still meditating, and it's very important that after 6 months we have a data like this. And it proves that this is something that is easy to fit into the life of healthcare workers. Mm-hmm. And but we can share this group into 2 subgroups as well. There are doctors and nurses who meditate regularly. They use the application, so we know the exact data. And the other ones use it just like a firefighting tool in difficult situation, before difficult surgery or something. But I think it's okay also. It's more than nothing. They have something to use. And as for the result of the questionnaires, we found remarkable improvement in burnout numbers, in well-being, and the sleep quality improved as well. And there was an interesting thing that we investigated perceived stress, and this
1: became what stress?
0: Perceived stress.
1: Perceived stress.
0: And we found it found out that these points became higher, which means that the meditating group experienced more stress. And this is something interesting, but how I can explain it is that I think they became, after meditating, they became more and more conscious and more conscious to the stress that they have around, but the other points became better, so they can handle these situations better and better. Mm-hmm. So maybe this can be an explanation. What else?
1: When one becomes more aware.
0: More aware, sure. Yes.
1: Yeah. So this is very, very interesting. And so burnout prevention, that's the key thing that they're all suffering from. And research, which is what they all like to do. So you had them both ways. And all of them wanted to be part of that on both sides. And I wanted to ask you, has this been taken up in the same way with the research and the meditation in the other universities? Are they replicating the same research? Are they doing different research? What's
0: not yet? The question we asked everybody who participate in the program in any city to fill in the questionnaires. So we have the psychological data, but about the salivary cortisol and the EEG finding, it's not easy to organize in another city, and also we have financial problems with this. So now the main research is in our university.
1: Okay. Now, may I ask you, Peter, maybe, the American Heart Association guidelines, including transcendental meditation as a lifestyle intervention to handle high blood pressure, this is a big thing. Is this part of your approach in any way?
2: I think Bernadette, she was prepared when she went to talk to first to these leaders of the university. She put together all the research papers which are relevant and new for this implement this program. And we were mentioning this, but we are not suggesting. It was just a proof that program is working, so it's worthwhile to try out. Mm-hmm. Because the big association is recommending it. But, you know, every country has their own style of thinking. So we went step by step, and it was just a proof for that this program is reliable, it's scientifically proven, it's accepted in many parts of the world. So that was one step into the door.
0: If I can add something to this topic, I work at the university, but this is my part-time job, and I also work in my own family practice. This is my office anyway. I work in a small village, and in this practice, we initiated another program, which can be the side program of Medicina Silentium. This is something that we call it silence for prescribed silence, or silence for prescription.
1: Yes,
0: We suggested it to parents and children, and we organized two courses for parents here, and they are practicing TM together as well.
1: Beautiful. So it seems to me that what you're doing and what you have done is to handle it organically. You felt this is the approach that will be acceptable, and you followed it, and that has been successful. So it's not that somebody in Romania could do exactly what you have done necessarily, but they could take it as a pattern roughly, see what their contacts are interested in, and then follow that route.
2: Yes, exactly. Yeah.
0: Yeah, that is exactly what I would suggest to other siddhas, that if they want to initiate a project, just start to do it, just begin it, and they will see how it works. If you start the path, you will see the path or the path appears, as Rumi said. So we tried several things in the beginning, and some of these routes seemed to be dead ends, but others carried us forward. So we didn't know in the beginning what will be at the end, and we still don't know it.
1: Peter?
2: I think I wanted to have this kind of like suggestion to other countries to take up the program according to their own culture and surroundings and understanding. We have a great database what we can use, but we have to implement it according to our cultural things and understandings. And the main thing that Bernadette approached the university, not the TM teacher, because they accepted her as a equal and trustable person. They know her, they see her, they see in their action, they know the same problems, they're facing the same difficulties in their lives. And that connection was based on trust. And then we TM teachers were there to support the initiatives, and we were ready to teach if they taking up the program. So they, and it worked the same way with Tomas, with the firefighters. If I would walk into the chief office and I'm telling about TM, how great is for stress release, they would just look over my shoulder and thank me to come and goodbye. But if the firefighters tell them, I've been doing it for many years and it helped me a lot, and I really want to help my colleagues. And the same thing happened with Bernadette. They could see in her this calmness, and they know there is something with Bernadette. They didn't know what it is really. But when they experience the same thing, the words spread around. Other universities took up the program because they had association with some of the doctors. They've done the program in Page, and they were talking to them. We started this program, and they contacted Bernadette, and then she organized everything. And this is, you know, this is the channel which is same, you know, they're talking from the same height. Huh?
1: Mm-hmm.
2: And then it was, I think, one of the key elements. And if anybody would like to start in Romania or Italy or whatever in the world, the David Lynch Foundation was really supporting all the time. You know, Stuart Rothenberg was, they were all helping and giving us materials to put our material together. And we would like to help anybody who would like to start the program. We can have a meeting and we can talk to them how we did it. And would be nice if, you know, siddhas who are feeling I could do something, they would do, because they have a power, they have an organizing power, they have the connection to the society. And then we can work together as a team, and it's fantastic. And we have a great team, you know. Tomas has a great, great energy, and he's behind. He's coming up with new and new ideas. And my wife and me, we're kind of like just in a silent support. And Bernadette and Tomas are like kind of like just digging the ground and putting the seeds in the ground. It's fantastic to see it, and anybody can do it, I think. We don't have to build a bridge to the moon. We just have to start to speak the words in a reliable way, in an organized way, and in a trustful way, and people will take it up.
1: I think you're absolutely right. The contact person, the colleague of the people who you want to approach, that is the key, a major key. Because like Bernadette has been, she spoke to her colleagues, she got inspired, they saw the change in her, they heard their colleagues speak something which sounds okay, and maybe a little bit unusual, but it sounds okay, and she's not a crazy person. from their point of view, so then they are prepared to listen to that. And I think, Bernadette, what you said is absolutely correct, that you start with what you feel will work, and then the path will show itself. And this is what Roger Luis has emphasized. You know, Roger Luis has created so many huge groups of yogic flyers all over the world. And he emphasizes this. You just start and then the path shows itself. And actually, that is how Maharshi started also, and how the whole movement grew, is that it was just natural and spontaneous. And so the path shows itself when you start putting one foot in front of the other. So it's a wonderful program. Congratulations. Really very inspiring. And I hope that many countries will see this and think, oh yeah, maybe we could do something too. I know this person, a firefighter or a whoever it is. And then they can do something in their country as well. Any last thoughts?
2: Yes, I would like to mention one more thing. How we, you know, because always money comes into the picture, how we finance it. You know, it's, you know. And then, you know, there are siddhas, mainly from the Hyderabad group, but other siddhas. We had this charity run last year. I told you. And siddhas gathered together and it collected money for the doctors. We were selling each kilometers for a doctor, you know. And it's at 210 kilometers around Lake Balaton. And last year we finished 150 doctors. So we almost achieved our goal. And in this weekend, on Saturday, this group will run again. And we collect money and we could support the program. Of course, the doctors and nurses, we decided they have to take part of it financially. So we are not paying the whole course for them, but they got to reduce the fee for the course, and we put something into that, and they will put, and that's how it's kind of like it's feasible, the program. So it was very nice. People gathered around and for this one goal, they had support. They call their friends. We have for a foundation a special account for this running, and all the money comes to that account. This is for the program, and it's for supporting them. Or Bernadette were invited to the conference to talk about this program, and we had to make brochures and stands and everything, so we have some financial background, so we can finance all these things.
1: Beautiful. So it's a community group effort, and everybody gets drawn into that. It's something that is fun and enjoyable and brings people together.
2: Everybody loves to be in something which is bigger than himself, and it's for a good reason. Yeah. And this group, you could just see them. It's just fun to be together. Yeah. And you just share this on their social media platforms, and money just comes, you know, not the big money, but with some good organization, you can use the money well.
0: Obviously.
2: And we have a short video with the doctors. We recorded some videos. They talk about their experiences. We have subtitles on it, and we can share it, or we can share our running team video. We have a song and everything. So it's a team. It's very lively and energetic and supportive.
1: Very good. So you could share that. And Bernadette, any last thoughts from yourself? Anything? You've made such a great thing, such a beautiful project.
0: Thank you very much. But I think I am still doing the same job as a physician. You know, it's just help people to heal, and I'm still doing the same, but on another level. I help my colleague, and this way I think I can help indirectly many more people. So it's very uplifting and sometimes very touching. I enjoy to be there at the courses with Peter and the other teachers. So it's a great program, and I enjoy it.
1: And You are participating in the first duty of the doctor, physician, heal thyself.
0: Yes, yes.
1: You're a beautiful example of that.
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1: Thank you very much for the beautiful inspiration, very practical program that you have developed, and really showcasing the importance that any sitter or meditator can pick up the program and do it in their area and be very successful in bringing a lot of help to their colleagues and friends and the families of those people. So it's a very beautiful thing that you've done. Great congratulations. Thank you both for joining today.
0: Thank you very much.
2: Take care, Dev.
0: Take care.

0: by meditating regularly, we create a situation where our life is established on the result of meditation, the goal of meditation. You don't have to meditate all the time. All our principles are to do less and accomplish more. No? That is skill in life. What happens is this. When we are regular in meditation, we are exposing our nervous system to regular hours of deep rest. Regular hours of deep rest. All those who sleep in time and wake in time and eat in time, act in time, rest in time, those where the life is regulated, that regularity of life, of activity and rest, regular habits, they contribute to good health, the general experience. So when we meditate morning and evening, apart from the physiological changes to which the body gets regulated and in this way builds up the momentum of a very flexible nervous system where adaptability to environmental influences is maximum. It has already been found that the reaction time becomes faster. This is on the level of psychology. And with this, the basis of this is change in the metabolic rate and change in the biochemistry of the system. So these basic changes brought about by meditation produce an overall influence of stability. And that is very important to cultivate. And then, once we have exposed the system to this desired change, and then we should use this system with that change brought about through meditation in daily life, in order that this change during meditation does not remain a change during meditation, but becomes habituated to be a condition during activity. And when that beautiful state of change, modified functioning of the nervous system brought about during meditation, is maintained during activity, then the efficiency of life is raised to that high value. What we have during meditation is, due to all these changes, a feeling of fullness, unbounded awareness, transcendental consciousness, pure consciousness, the home of all knowledge, the basis of all activity, tremendous contentment, fullness of life. This we get momentarily. And this results from all these modifications on the physiology, psychology, biochemistry and neurology, all these changes brought about on the physical functioning of the nervous system produces that beautiful state of awareness. Now, what we aim at is that this state of physiology, these changes which produce that beautiful awareness, that fulfillment, should not be lost even when we are active or doing anything, whatever. This is the aim, so that we live a perpetual state of contentment in all our undertakings and experiences within boundaries in the whole field of relative life. That is the intention. The formula for that is, we bring about these modifications in the physiology during meditation and immediately start to act so that this changed physiology may, we hope so, may partake of that physiology which is conducive to activity. Physiology is different during activity, and it is different during meditation. So we want the physiology during activity to partake of that physiology which is during meditation, so that the fulfillment gained during meditation, that widened awareness, that state of fulfillment, contentment, that all-balanced state of life, that home of all knowledge, that should not go when we enter into activity. So we must alternate these experiences. We must give our nervous system the alternation of these two different kinds of physiology. During meditation, those beautiful changes, and then during activity changes. So changing from one state to the other, like that, like that, like that, the system becomes habituated to maintain that wonderful changed value of physiology which we gain during meditation, even when one comes out into activity. And for this alternation of experience, of meditation, action, meditation, action, we generally say 5 minutes in the bank and full day in the market, it's a good proportion. 15 minutes, 20 minutes, morning, evening meditation, full day activity, just this. So that the nervous system becomes used to alternation of these two conditions of physiology. Like that, like that. Just because in order to produce that state of fullness, that transcendental pure awareness, the system has to be, we use the terms, highly purified, the state of purification. And that means structurally purified and materially purified. Structurally, the system has to be flexible. Everything should function absolutely free from any resistances, like that, like that. And then, over and above the smooth functioning of different parts of the nervous system, the material of which these different parts are built, the chemistry, the neurology, the chemistry part of it, the physiology part of it, should also be such as to allow, you would say, infinite flexibility. That degree of flexibility which is needed in order to produce that wonderful state of awareness. So, the system as it is exposed to so much of stress and strain due to which the chemistry of the system is not what we may call normal. Neurology is not normal, physiology is not normal. So it's not normal, it's subnormal. Meditation brings about those changes which tend to make the whole thing normal more and more and more and more and more and more. And that normal condition produced in each meditation is then exposed again to the same usual abnormal situations when we are active again. But because the system is constructed to live normality, the power of nature, if it is allowed to function, and during transcendental meditation we just do, we allow the power of nature to reset the structure in such a way that the functioning becomes normal. All that is needed for the chemistry to be normal, for physiology to be normal, all that takes place automatically, because we leave our mental impulses to be overtaken by that force of nature which is only evolutionary. This being the situation, automatically the system becomes more and more normal and more and more normal. A little degree of normality gained, and we must expose the system to activity. A little more degree of normality gained, and this happens in every meditation, the system must be exposed to activity, so that the increasing normal conditions become habituated for activity, and this is what we want. Otherwise, that normal state is gained, and if the system is not exposed to activity, then we will remain in the transcendental consciousness, out of the world, completely close to the outer perception and all that. But that cannot be an all-time reality of life, because all-time remaining in the transcendent will be not fulfilling to life, just because activity, change, is the nature of life. We can't just get out of it. So one must have to be active, and in order to be in that fulfilled state while acting, the system must be exposed to these two processes, meditation, action. Gradually the habit of the nervous system to maintain that purified state of physiology and chemistry and biology and all that while acting, so that we start to live life under those normal functioning conditions of the nervous system. That is why a very balanced, regulated practice of meditation and regular, comfortable activity during the day. Just that, it only needs a little bit regulated life and comfortable as the environment provides, or as we can provide under the circumstances we live in. Morning and evening, regular meditations. And in this way, the change that the life will find will be permanent. Our aim is to create a permanent situation for life in fulfillment. Not just temporary 5-10 minutes we feel good and then come out, but the procedure of alternation of meditation and activity is to has been designed to produce a permanent state of physiology which will create and maintain that unbounded awareness in a very natural way, no matter what we are doing. And it is this transformation which structures that kind of fullness. Which we illustrate in the words cosmic consciousness. That ability to comprehend the whole thing yet engage in the parts. Previously, the parts were so dominating. This. And now as one rose higher up, and looked at the whole thing in one glance, and that feeling that the comprehension of the entirety is a natural phenomenon at that state. It's not contrived by intellect, it's not contrived by emotion. It's the sum total of that experience. The ability of total comprehension, and then that individual awareness expands to expands beyond boundaries, family, home, Texas, the bigger home, reaching to Middle East, all civilizations rising, falling, the whole history, whole time and space and action and behavior of man, the total functioning of human race from beginning to end, this ability to comprehend all that as a living experience, this ability then transforms that, the whole structure of perception, feeling, understanding. The man is a bigger man. and bigger, taking the boundaries to reasonable limits, we say cosmic awareness.
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0: 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Welcome to our 30-second show of Let Your Heart Sing. I'm Sheila Motion, and I'll be your host for this half hour of uplifting songs. Our special guest today is Gail Dalby. Gail and her husband Richard are full-time teachers of the Transcendental Meditation Program and have been running the New Haven TM Center in Connecticut since 1983. They also hold monthly WPAs and residence courses in Lancaster, Massachusetts at the former Maharshi Ayurveda Health Center. People from all over the U.S. attend these courses. Gail was a professional singer for many years, from age 12 to 30, before becoming a TM teacher. So welcome to our show, Gail. It's just such a joy to have you here.
1: Thank you, Sheila. It's a great joy from my side as well.
0: You know, we've played a couple of your songs on Let Your Heart Sing, including America the Beautiful and Taste of Utopia, which were great songs. But you have several other songs that are absolutely gorgeous. And I think what we'll do at the end of this interview is play your wonderful song, Tiny Seagull. Is that all right with you?
1: That's wonderful. It's my favorite one.
0: I think the listening audience will love it. So can you tell us a little bit about your musical background and what inspired you to write these gorgeous songs?
1: Sure. I started singing probably around 11, 12 years old when I had a girls' band. And we would play different university parties and things. You would leave that at age 14. But actually, my mother was a professional grand opera singer. She was a soprano. And so I got a lot of my inspiration. She was my first teacher. And then later on, I went to music school and had many different bands and groups, several different kinds of bands and groups. The most fun was the last one that I had, which was a trio with my brother singing as well with me and a piano player. And it was very quiet and much easier on the ears. So that was my favorite one. And we would play all over Connecticut and some places in New York City as well. And made DVDs, CD, well, in those days, made cassette tapes. And so it's been, that's my performance history. But after that, I started playing with Richard. Richard was, of course, my husband, a guitar player. We made a couple of songs together and then an entire record together or CD. And again, that was a cassette tape that we're dating ourselves. I also went to Western Connecticut State University for music education and came out with a K-12. Music education degree, so I was doing that for a few years, teaching voice to K-6, I think it was at that time. So there's music in my family. My brother's a singer, I'm a singer, my mother's a singer, my other brother's a guitar player who's got quite a following internationally. So we're a musical family. When I went through all these different phases, it started off with folk music. My first interest was Peter, Paul, and Mary, and then, of course, the Beatles were my biggest love, probably, and I loved Judy Collins and Joe Baez and all of that, but I went through many different phases until eventually I got through all of the noisy war phases and then came into really wanting to do music about the knowledge once I received the knowledge, because I didn't always have the knowledge
0: right.
1: Before she was giving. So after that, it was just very, very easy inspiration that came out. Like, for example, the song you're going to play, Tiny Seagull, was a spontaneous write during teacher training, sitting there in the lecture room, hearing the story that Marcy was saying on the video of the tiny seagull, and I was so inspired by it that it was just almost like given to me, and I just started writing the words, and then the tune came, the actual notes came, and it was just really more of a gift than me producing it. It was quite an interesting experience, and that's generally the way it always goes when I'm writing songs regarding the knowledge. It just somehow is given to me.
0: That's a beautiful story. And, you know, I've interviewed other people in the TM movement who say exactly the same thing. It just comes. It just flows through you. If it's meant to be, it's meant to be.
1: Yeah. And because the Tiny Seagull, for example, was such a profound story, that is really the basis of Marshy's thinking. And it was in his heart for every minute of the time he was with us, propelling the movement forward, that it went very deep when I heard that story. And so when we came home, I ended up making a DVD out of it that's probably floating around NUM somewhere, with oceans and seagulls flying and one of our sitcoms had a studio, and he put it together on a DVD, and it came out really nice. I'm really most proud of that one as than all of them. But and then one time after we were coming out of, I think it was Pulse Training Course, Marshy got to hear the song live. I sang the song live for him, and I think he was kind of happy with it.
0: I think everyone is going to be very happy with it when they hear this song. It's a gem.
1: Thank you.
0: Yeah. Well, that's great. So let's go ahead and play Tiny Seagull. And Gail, thank you so much for being with us today. This is an honor to have you on the show.
1: Julie, you're a lovey. Thank you so much for calling me, and I love to be on your show.
0: Thanks. So now we'll hear Tiny Seagull.

That was Gail Dalby singing Tiny Seagull. Now Paul Farso sings Float the Boat of Bliss from his album Wholeness on the Move.

Though the wind may howl and the waves rise high, he's right on course with his master plan.

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And let's keep the bliss bubbling with a song by Helen Scarfe called Bubbling Bliss.

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0: We just enjoyed Bubbling Bliss by Helen Scarf. Next is a song recommended by one of our listeners. It's called Waters of March. It's a Brazilian song composed by Antonio Carlos Jobim. This version is sung by Susanna McCorkle.
1: É pão, é pedra, é o fim do caminho. 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It's feeling alone, it's the weight of your load. It's a sliver of glass, it's life, it's the sun. It's night, it's death, it's a knife, it's a gun. A flower that blooms, a fox in the brush. A knot in the wood, the song of a thrush. The mystery of life, the steps in the hall. The sound of the wind and the waterfall. It's the moon floating free, it's the curve of the slope. It's an ant, it's a bee, it's a reason for hope. And the riverbank sings of the waters of March. It's the promise of spring, it's the joy in your heart. 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It's a drip, it's a drop. It's the end of the tale. The dew on a leaf in the morning light. The shot of a gun in the dead of the night. A mile, a must, a thrust, a bump. It's the will to survive. It's a jolt, it's a jump. Blueprint of a house, a body in bed. A car stuck in the mud. It's the mud, it's the mud. A fish, a flash, a wish, a wing. It's a hawk, it's a dove. It's the promise of spring. And the riverbank sings of the waters of March. It's the end of despair. It's the joy in your heart.

That was George Harrison singing his Here Comes the Sun. Now we have a touching song by Kirtana called Church of the Pines. It's from her album Unseen Grace.

0: We've just enjoyed Kirtana's Church of the Pines. We'll end today's show with a poem by Einar Olsen.
1: The tree. The essence of a tree is in that sap containing all within its fluid heart. The multitudes of joy within the clap of every leaf and breeze is all a part of only sap, the motion all its own. Bark, twigs, trunk, all we see is sap, through sap alone is fully known. Each one of us is like a tree whose life depends upon an essence everywhere. The kiss of that sweet nectar stills all strife. Ignore ourself too long and life grows bare. The source of life and wisdom lies not far within us only. It is all we are.
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0: What is it about community radio? It's intimate. It connects. It informs. It inspires. It elevates. A simple platform in complex times. KHOE has always been a beacon of light and love, a lively, eclectic, peaceful oasis for the community and beyond, featuring musical programming that spans the gamut from classical to folk, to global, to jazz, to Broadway, to spiritual, to contemporary, to rock, blues, country, pop, and more. You might hear James Taylor, Bonnie Raitt, The Beach Boys, The Beatles, or Chick Corea, Ella Fitzgerald, Miles Davis, Paul Horn, and Billie Holiday, or Mozart, Bach, Beethoven, Segovia, Yo-Yo Ma, or Bob Marley, Zakir Hussain, Ladysmith Black Mambazo, Sergio Mendez, Edith Piaf, Toumani Diabate, or Gandharva Veda music, Gregorian chants, Middle Eastern, Japanese, Korean, Chinese, or Native American 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

0: When my folks would come home, they'd be humming a song. Mom would smile and say, child, don't you know?
1: 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Welcome, Uncle Bunkin'.
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1: Well, that's a good start to the program, Uncle Bunkin'. What do you got for us today?
2: Yes, country and western music friends, this is Uncle Bunkin'. And this show features the legendary country and western performer from Nova Scotia, Canada, Anne Murray. Anne Murray is one of the great international country and western music stars of all time. Before I say another word, I want everybody to hear her voice, the rich alto voice of Anne Murray.

That was Anne Murray singing Amazing Grace. Anne Murray was born on June 20, 1945, in the small coal mining town of Spring Hill, Nova Scotia, in Canada. Her father, James Carson Murray, was the town physician, and her mother, Marion, was a registered nurse whose main focus in life was her family. Anne Murray grew up with five brothers, David, Daniel, Harold, Stuart, and Bruce. Anne remembers being surrounded by singing. She remembers her father singing while he was shaving, her mother singing around the house, and her brothers singing together. By the time she was 7 years old, she was singing all the time. Anne remembers the moment she became aware she could sing well. Quote, "As far back as I can remember, I sang. The first time I became aware that I could sing, maybe a little better than others, I was riding in a car. I was 9 years old, and I was singing along to the radio. My aunt-to-be was in the front seat, and she turned to my mother and said, 'My, Marion, she has a beautiful voice.'" Close quote. Anne studied piano for 6 years. At age 15, she began taking classical voice lessons. Every Saturday morning, Anne took a 2-hour bus ride from Spring Hill to Tatamaguchi and back for her singing lesson. Her mother recalls one of her first performances. Quote, "I think it was grade 11 at her graduation that she sang Ave Maria. Anne noticed people were crying in the audience. That's when she knew that her voice must be good." Close quote. Anne Murray attended the University of New Brunswick and graduated with a degree in physical education. From the early 1960s, Anne taught and sang. In 1966, she auditioned for a popular Canadian Broadcasting Corporation show called Sing Along Jubilee, and eventually she got the job. The co-host and producer of Sing Along Jubilee was a man named Bill Langstroth, who became her husband in 1975. The music industry began to notice Anne Murray, and Capitol Records signed her to a long-term contract in 1969. 2 years later, Anne Murray recorded an incredibly successful hit song entitled Snowbird, which became a top 10 hit on both country and pop charts. Radio stations loved Snowbird, and it went on to become one of North America's most played songs of 1970, and for the first time in history, an American Gold record was awarded to a solo Canadian female singer, Anne Murray.

That was Anne Murray singing the beautiful song Snowbird. With the arrival of Snowbird, Anne Murray was in demand for television and stage appearances all over North America. She was breaking into the big time. She continued to make television and concert appearances and

0: top 10 status on both country and pop charts. The singer sings, "And in the morning when I rise, bring a tear of joy to my eyes and tell me everything's gonna be all right." Here's Danny's song.
1: People smile and tell me I'm the lucky one, and we've just begun.

That was Anne Murray singing Danny's Song. In 1974, Anne recorded the song entitled A Love Song. Anne Murray received a Grammy Award for Best Female Country Vocal Performance for A Love Song. Country and Western music friends, you will recognize this song when you hear it. The singer sings, "There's a wren in a willow wood, flies so high and sings so good, and he brings to you what he sings to you. Like my brother the wren and I, well, he told me if I try, I could fly for you, and I want to try for you. Here is a love song."

That was a love song performed by Anne Murray. Even though Anne Murray was rated Billboard's second most successful female artist in 1976, she took time out for family commitments. She enjoys her happy marriage with husband Bill Langstroth, and they have two children, William, born in 1976, and Dawn, born in 1979. By 1978, Anne Murray had recorded a new hit song entitled You Needed Me, which won her a Grammy for Best Female Pop Vocal Performance that year, 1978. You Needed Me reached the top five on the country charts. You Needed Me was the Academy of Country Music's Song of the Year for 1978. It is her biggest hit ever. Anne says of You Needed Me, quote, I have recorded in excess of 300 songs. I liked all of those songs, but I think this is the best one.

That was Anne Murray singing her Grammy Award-winning hit, You Needed Me. She aimed a couple of new songs, Things and Daydream Believer, at the pop market, but she was most popular with country audiences. Her song entitled He Thinks I Still Care became her first country number one hit. She enjoyed other country music number one hits with I Just Fall in Love Again, Shadows in the Moonlight, and Broken Hearted Me. She recorded Just Another Woman in Love and Could I Have This Dance, both of which were hits. In 1980, she received a Grammy Award for Best Female Country Vocal Performance for Could I Have This Dance. Here's Anne Murray's melodic tune, Could I Have This Dance?

Man, man, Anne Murray sure sings pretty. In 1983, her unique and uplifting anthem of hope for the world, entitled A Little Good News, sailed high on both country and pop charts. A Little Good News won both single and album of the year at the 1984 Country Music Awards, and it became one of the most often played records of the decade. President George Bush, the father, President George Bush, liked the song and wrote a note to Anne, quote, "Your music is that little good news we sure could use," close quote.

0: That was Anne Murray singing A Little Good News. In 1984, Anne Murray topped the country music charts again with the song entitled Just Another Woman in Love.
1: 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Well, Uncle Bunkin, Anne Murray certainly has a mighty fine voice. Do you have more?
0: Yes. In 1985, Anne Murray's lyrical duet with Dave Loggins, entitled Nobody Loves Me Like You Do, became a big hit, winning the Country Music Association's Vocal Duo of the Year Award. Here's a tender song. The singers sing, like a candle burning bright, love is flowing in your eyes, a flame to light our way that burns brighter every day. Now I have you. Nobody loves me like you do.

That was Ann Murray and Dave Loggins performing Nobody Loves Me Like You Do. Ann Murray is the recipient of 4 Grammys, 3 American Music Association Awards, 3 Country Music Association Awards, 3 Canadian Country Music Association Awards, 31 Juno Awards, awarded by the Canadian Academy of Recording Arts and Sciences, and an induction into the Juno Hall of Fame in 1993. Ann Murray is a Companion of the Order of Canada, the highest honor that can be awarded to a Canadian civilian. She was the first inductee into the Canadian Association of Broadcasters Hall of Fame. She has her own star at Hollywood and Vine in California in the United States. In 1998, she was in the inaugural group, awarded a star on Canada's Walk of Fame in Toronto, and she has been inducted into the Country Music Hall of Fame Walkway of Stars. In Canada, Ann Murray is also known as Canada's Songbird. Here's Ann Murray's version of the country music classic entitled The Tennessee Waltz. Like an entire generation, Ann Murray grew up listening to Patti Page's Titanic 1951 hit recording of the Tennessee Waltz, the version that made it one of the most recognized melodies in the world.

That was Anne Murray singing the country classic, The Tennessee Waltz. In 1999, Anne Murray released an inspirational album entitled What a Wonderful World. This album collects 26 songs, including ageless hymns and uplifting tunes from the pop and country music worlds. Songs like Let There Be Love, What a Wonderful World, Lean on Me, and the timeless favorite Amazing Grace, which we heard at the beginning of this show. Let's listen to the title song from this album entitled What a Wonderful World.

That was Anne Murray singing the title song from the album What a Wonderful World. This album has been an outstanding success, going platinum, 1 million albums sold in Canada, and going gold, 500,000 albums sold in the United States. And it's still selling. Anne Murray commented on the immediate success of the album What a Wonderful World. Quote, "Although I've been making music and receiving fan mail for more than 30 years, nothing could have prepared me for the letters, emails, and faxes I received after the release of this album. Some people found themselves emotionally overwhelmed by certain lyrics. Other people spoke of tunes that unleashed an unexpected flood of childhood memories. Many, many people wrote to tell me that these songs and these sentiments were continuing to help them through troubled times in their own lives, and their letters continue to be an inspiration to me." Close quote. Let's listen to a great song from the album. The song is a duet sung by Anne Murray and her daughter, Dawn Langstroth, entitled Let There Be Love. The singers sing, "There's a time to be still, and let the river carry you where it will. When your faith fails, when your dreams sleep, learn to let go and just let it be. Let there be love.

That was Let There Be Love, a duet by Anne and her daughter Dawn. Stan, I want to be sure to mention that an important part of Anne Murray's life work includes her leadership role in Canada's Save the Children Fund. In 1989, the Anne Murray Center in Spring Hill, Nova Scotia, opened to the public. The Anne Murray Center is a recognition of Anne's musical accomplishments, celebrating her success with an incomparable collection of photographs, albums, memorabilia, and audiovisual highlights of her life and career. The center fosters tourism in the area and promotes awareness of the music of Nova Scotia and Canada. The Anne Murray Center is open to the public May through October. Anne Murray is a music legend whose extraordinary career continues on. God willing, we will all be listening to Anne Murray's rich alto voice for many, many more years. But for now, we've come to the end of another Uncle Bunkin' Country and Western Music Show featuring Canada's songbird, Anne Murray. Country and Western music friends, let's get together again real soon. So long, au revoir.

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1: So, today is Thursday, April 23rd. I'm going to open this meeting. And today is all about the budget this morning. It's a public hearing so that people can come listen to all our department heads. And with that, we're going to get started. And I think, Doug, you're going to start, as I recall, according to this. Okay. Thank everybody who's showing up and or watching online, and we hope we get some good watches after also.
2: Welcome to the City of Fairfield's public budget presentation. During this event, each department head will have a dedicated 10-minute slot to delve into their operations, discuss expenditures, and field the questions. The primary objective of this event is to enlighten the community about the intricate workings of the City of Fairfield, provide insight in our future direction as a city, and foster transparency. We aim to establish a robust foundation for community engagement, cultivate stronger relationships, and foster trust. While many are aware of what we do and how we do it, our ultimate goal is to communicate effectively why we do it. We are data-oriented and results-driven. The overall operating budget is $31,539,027, with a revenue stream of $31,206,506. The general fund is balanced. However, the overall operating budget has a net loss of $332,521 in the water and sewer due to construction. This is a signal of caution, scrutiny, and financial strategy to stay on course to evaluate services and user fees as we reinvest in our infrastructure. Our general obligation debt current to date is $12,083,892, which we paid that principal payment in June. The sewer and water, our water and sewer debt by the end of 2026 is $52,050,568. We will be taking on step four sewer improvements and the electrodialysis reversal ADR project water plant at $4 million. As the city operates as efficiently and effectively as possible, it is important to note that we must continue to work with our community partners to provide the essential services as well as quality of life infrastructure that continues to attract, retain good paying jobs, build affordable housing, and attract young families to grow Fairfield's economic base. Our partnerships, such as the Fairfield Convention and Visitors Bureau that is subsidized by the hotel motel tax, Grow Fairfield, Evergreen Cemetery, Carnegie, the Art and Convention Center, Fairfield Media Center, the Chamber of Commerce, and many other more partners that provide services from the lens of growth and attraction and perpetual care that helps the good governance of Fairfield to make the city a great place for people to live, work, and play. Throughout the year, these partners that help us will review their fiscal reports independently to share their strategies, but today we review our operations. Over the last year, we have had some challenges. We lost Councilwoman Judy Hamm, and we lost our police chief. Dave Thomas. Two very dedicated and beloved public servants, and devoted to our community. Through these losses, we continue an uphill battle to achieving progress. We have placed new restrooms at Chautauqua Park, built with a generous gift to offer a place of comfort in one of our largest parks. We continue to make large progress and strides in building the new 20,000 square foot fire station, which we hope to move into by December. This is a generational building setting the tone for improvements of public service and response. This is the signal to our community that we care, and we must build out our, and maintain our infrastructure that not only serves Fairfield, but Jefferson County. As the city grows, our agency grows. As expectations grow, our services grow. This takes time, planning, management, and funding. This is our investment. This is our investment that we must make to ensure these needs and are achieved. Two new housing developments have begun, building the critical infrastructure. Homes are being built and housing shortages are being addressed. It is important to understand the spokes of economic development. Good paying jobs, good schools, affordable housing, and things to do. Success is never achieved alone. The city government can only navigate the direction through the will of the community and its partners. We will work hard to improve and maintain the community in which we live and we serve. There are many projects I have not listed, and I will continue to update you as time goes on. Fairfield is a growing community with a lot of potential, ambition, and expectation. It is our goal to grow, renew aging infrastructure, and serve and strategically improve this great city. Thank you. I yield the floor to the airport.
3: Thank you, Doug, and good morning to everybody. And thanks. I appreciate being here to talk about the airport, talk a little bit about the budget. And in when I'm talking about the budget, I'm going to talk a few things about all the improvements we've done over the years. My name is Bob Lyons. I've been the manager for a little over 30 years at the airport. And I want to give credit to the mayor, the city council, the airport board, and everybody, department's head, Rebecca, has helped the airport grow like it has. And it's really grown over 30 years, which I'll talk about briefly. My budget is not very big. It's very straightforward. I'll just start out with the expense part of it. The building maintenance is listed, as you can see in there. It just involves exactly what it says. Building maintenance and repair on all the hangars. We have quite a few T hangars at the airport. We have a larger hangar also. And the airport is an amazing place. I wish more people was able to come out and see what a really awesome airport we have. Next item, ground maintenance repair. Maintenance and repair, and that's what it is. It has to do with runway lights, all the maintenance involved in taking care of the airport. There's too many numerous things to talk about. I just want to be brief, and if anybody has questions, they need to come to the airport and call, and I'll give a tour or whatever it takes to show them exactly what we do at the airport, which is a lot. Equipment repair is again straightforward. All the equipment we have at the airport to take care of it, the snow plows, the mowers, everything it takes to take care of the airport is under that. Electrical and gas, straightforward. Talk a little bit about I put down a lot of things that we do under the contract services, which is involved in everything we do to take care of the airport. Move a little bit to the revenue side. We're a grant-driven airport. Most of our monies for all our capital improvement projects come from the FAA and the state. The state is an 85% pay, and the FAA is 95% right now, and the city is 5%, which is a wonderful thing. The city, the council, and the board has supported me throughout all these years to do everything that I put forward to them to make the airport grow and become an enhanced airport. We're one of the top airports in the state of Iowa for the population size. We're very fortunate. The city all these years have really stepped up to take care of the airport. We've done numerous projects over the years that relates to this budget that I have to take care. We've 20 years ago, we put in a new runway. We put in new ramps. We put in updated the hangars. We put in two maintenance buildings. We've upgraded snow plow equipment. And the list goes on and on. Beacon. We've done numerous projects, worth millions of dollars, at just a fraction of for the taxpayers' money. And a lot of people don't realize that the grant money comes out of an aviation fund. So it's aviation driven. When you go on an airline and buy a ticket, you're supporting your local airports. And that's a lot of people don't understand that, but that's where the money comes from. And other revenues, a big revenue for us is a farm lease. So we farm 200 acres of farm ground and 80 acres we lease out for hay. And the rest of it, about another 80 acres we mow. So that's a big highlight for us is the farm lease. The hangar rent and a few other minor things. So I'm going to open up if you have any questions to... I did want to add, we just got a new 35-foot flagpole donated to the airport in memory of Tom Thompson. It's a beautiful flag, and it's a wonderful thing. And I left an impact study that I've given out in the past. Every 5 years or so, the DOT puts out an economic impact study for airports, which is very surprising of the impact. If you have any questions, feel free to ask.
1: So did you mention what projects are happening coming up?
3: No, so the projects that we're doing right now is a FAA 95% grant for the entryway to the airport and the parking lot, which is original to the airport since 1967. This is well needed, and this is the last major project that's going to involve any kind of paving for years to come at the airport.
1: When do you expect the construction?
3: So the construction should start hopefully within a month or two.
1: Okay, great.
3: We just got the bids in, and they were wonderful bids. It's the city council will find out Monday evening.
4: Okay. I think if I recall, too, there's five different levels of airports in the state,
3: yes,
4: correct?
3: Yes.
4: Can you comment on how where we
3: yes,
4: feel, where we line up on that?
3: So we're second. We're enhanced. So first is commercial, like Cedar Rapids, Des Moines. Second is enhanced, and it's in that book right there. Mm-hmm. And that enhanced is, there's like, I forget how many airports in enhanced.
4: 16, I think.
3: Yeah, 16. And we're in that list. And there's many different variables that make you an enhanced airport. We're second behind the commercial. And we're like Marshalltown, Newton, Carroll, Ames, Davenport. The size of the runway and the larger jets that come into the airport is the justification of that enhanced service, and that puts us at a better level to get grant money also. And then it steps down from there, general aviation, and then basic service. So we've been put up there because of all the things that have been done at the airport, especially the runway that was done 22 years ago, and the mayor was there for the ribbon cutting on that, which seems like yesterday, but it was a while back.
1: Right.
3: If that's it, I left that for everybody to look at later, and it's really interesting to see the impact that the airport brings. People don't realize it, but just example, Cambridge is a top one, but there's many, many other users. I won't get that into that now. But you just got to think about they use the airport and the impact that it has on the community in Fairfield. Thank you.
5: So, Bob, you said yeah. Cambridge is a top user.

0: even for just to go to John Deere. So we have planes that come in 2 to 3 times a month to go get a part or go look at a tractor, things like that, or go to Keosauqua. We have a lot of jets that come in for hunting. Hunting's a big deal in Jefferson County and Van Buren County. So we just had a jet a week ago come in for turkey hunting. They come in every year. So it's just things like that that people don't realize, that or they come and stay to go to the Civic Center. Just a lot. A lot of companies use the airport, even if it's just a small GA airplane.
1: A GA airplane is what now?
0: Yeah, general aviation airplanes. Yeah, just a small plane they use for business. That happens on a regular basis. Almost every day, weather permitting, we see an airplane coming in to go in town to do business in Fairfield. And not always do we know exactly what company they're going to, but usually we get to talk to the pilots and get a good idea of why they're coming, etc. And I'd be glad to sit down with you. If you stop at the airport, we can go over that more.
1: Thank you.
0: That'd be all. Great. Thank you again.
2: Thank you.
3: Next up is our fire chief, Fred Farrell.
4: Well, thanks for having me, council, mayor. If you don't know me, my name is Brett Farrell. I'm the fire chief of the city of Fairfield. I took over the role as fire chief in 2023. I've been on the fire department since 2000, so going on 26 years now. When I started as a firefighter, we've seen a lot of growth. We've seen a lot of different changes in our fire department. The one thing that you don't see is we don't have a lot of turnover. So once we get people there, they get a lot more experience, and they don't normally leave. Last year, we went through a couple that had to get off. But I start off. I was a training officer and then started into writing the grants for the fire department. And then March of 22, I became assistant chief. And again, in April 23, I became chief. So I think it's important to understand how the structure works for our fire department to understand the costs that go into it when you're talking about budget numbers. Fire departments obviously aren't cheap to maintain or run. Fire trucks cost money. All the equipment costs a lot of money. But also, the roster and the personnel cost of a fire department for a city the size of Fairfield is important to understand what we do. So we currently have a roster of 21. Out of those 21, we have 3 full-time engineer drivers, which means the station's manned 24/7. They work on rotating shifts. Besides the 3 drivers, we have myself, the chief, assistant chief, 2 captains, and a lieutenant. And then 16 firefighters. Our full-time drivers not only run fire calls, but they respond to medical calls, as some of our trained EMT part-time personnel do also. Our full-time drivers are also tasked with the rental inspections in the city of Fairfield and also liquor license inspections. So they're always, besides maintaining the station and trucks, they're out a lot during the day doing inspections. We protect not only the city of Fairfield, but also mutual aid in the county. We have 130 square miles in our fire district, and the county's 437 square miles, and we mutual aid throughout the county. So as a city department, we run a lot of rural calls, even outside of our own fire district when people call us. In 2025, we had a combined 1,348 documented calls. For the year, and that includes medical and fire. So our part-time, our volunteers, all the part-time are paid a stipend every quarter to make up for some of the lost time from their workplace wages when they're leaving. And a city our size that's running that many calls, they do leave a lot. So that's the reason. But they have to maintain, unlike some volunteer departments around, we have to maintain a 70% attendance record for those part-time people. Not only do we do fire stuff, but we also, what a lot of people don't realize, it takes time and money. We also do a lot of volunteerism. The fire department's usually the first one to be called to do something on the square, have a truck there. We do adopt a firefighter, second graders, breakfast with heroes, Jefferson County Fair, Veteran Day flag, Kiwanis Day parade, and the tent setup, homecoming activities, National

0: National Guard Fitness Day, Little League, Hy-Vee block parties, babysitting classes, and then we go to schools to talk to them. So there's a lot of volunteerism in there. So some of the stuff that we have to do, our training, our firefighters are all certified firefighter one, which is a national certification, and the majority of them are firefighter two certified, which is a step up. We're also hazmat, hazard material operations level, confined space rescue, grain bin rescue, ice and water rescue, high angle rope rescue, and vehicle extrication. And I'm assuming I probably missed a few of those, but trying to state that a lot of that stuff that we are trained in to make the public safer and to make your ISO rating, your insurance, fire insurance low, is because of what we do to get there. The equipment that we have, and those are the big costs besides the personnel. We have Aerial 14, which is our ladder truck. Just to give you an idea, when you start looking at some of the fire last year, that truck is 20 years old. The master cylinders went out on the ladder, the seals did. We spent about $16,000 for repairs on that truck alone. And then this year, I think we're up to $12,000 or $13,000 on that truck. So it's getting age on it, and we're starting to see more repairs on that. Besides our aerial, we have our Engine 18 pumper, county truck, our Engine 15, which is our city truck. We have a 3,000-gallon tanker, which we upgraded back in 2015 to double our water supply to the rural areas. Brush truck, 13, medical rescue, 17, fire unit 1, a rescue boat, and a wildland response gator and trailer. All those have to be housed somewhere, which we'll probably talk a little bit about the new fire station. Currently, they're not all under one roof. The fire department budget is one of the departments that is funded by the general fund. So, you know, the revenue comes from, you know, we do fire protection, township taxes, and, you know, there are some bills out there, but it is funded by the general fund. Besides our salaries, a lot of our operating budget is obviously for truck, station, equipment maintenance, and station operating. All firefighters have to be outfitted with NFPA-approved gear, and I think the last year we spent about $19,000 outfitting three individuals. So it tells you the cost of what it just takes to have you in fire gear to be able to perform your job. About $6,300 by the time you get the coat, helmet, gloves, and bunker pants and everything. I guess without going into detail on the budget, you can look at it. Again, most of our costs, I think 83% is towards personnel costs. And then the rest is truck maintenance. We have vehicle operations, building maintenance, repair, and then all of your utilities. But the vehicle repairs is usually a pretty big line item. And then office supplies, operational supplies, just little things. We have medical supplies for our first responders, EMS people. But the majority of the budget is for vehicles, operation costs, and personnel. So we are excited for the progress of the new fire station. I know it's a big talk. I took a tour up the other day. It's exciting once you're in there to see the room that we're going to have. It will allow us to work more efficiently. It will allow us to work safer, to get out of some of that environment that can cause health issues for firefighters. And as many calls as we're running, we think that's, you know, down the road, way past my time here, that our younger firefighters will be healthier, and the fire department overall be more efficient. Meaning that with the station that we have now, I was just down in Mount Pleasant for pancake breakfast a couple weeks ago, and although their building doesn't look big from the outside, it's got four times as much Bay Area as our current fire station now. So we're excited for the opportunity for the new fire station. Our guys are they're itching to go. They keep asking about it all the time. The builders are still saying November, December time frame moving in, which will be a huge task for us. If it's not, we'll have to move quickly to get everything to function out of the new station. Although that station will be complete and fully operational, there will also be some furnishings and stuff down the road that we'll need to get, and, you know, the public can help with that. A couple of years ago, we started, like every other fire department in the world, or in Iowa, we now have a nonprofit volunteer side that is able to take donations to be able to furnish some of that, such as appliances and things like that that may not be furnished up front that we're moving from the old station, just because budgets are tight. So that's kind of my overall. I want to think it's important for everybody to understand the structure of the fire department and the costs that are involved, and why there's those costs to run a station, to have the type of fire department you have. Like I said, our ISO rating is low. We just went through an ISO audit last week where they come and look at everything. The ladder truck's huge for a city our size to maintain, and it's critical to maintain your insurance ratings to be at an ISO 4. So when we talk about new fire trucks in the future, which we've had those conversations, that's the reason that, the new fire truck, we bought our aerial in 2006, so it'll be 20 years old, for just under $600,000. A new ladder truck, pretty much the same thing, a little taller ladder, is about $2 million right now. So when you talk cost moving forward and budget numbers, that's not a want, or it's a need for the city to maintain certain classifications.
1: And how long ahead of time do you have to order that vehicle?
0: By the time you spec it, you have to get quotes. Obviously, there's only about three companies that make a ladder truck the way we want it, like a mid-mount with a 100-foot ladder. Spec it, decide on who you're going with. It's probably a two-year process before you get it, maybe 3 years. Mm-hmm. So we're starting to do that. We're starting to have those talks now, and I've talked to some companies, and we're getting more information on that.
2: When do you anticipate we're actually going to need it?
0: Our aerial truck, we just keep putting a little bit of money into it every year. Uh-huh. The older they get, they have problems with seals, motors,
2: yeah,
0: drive lines, little things that go wrong after 20 years. But I don't have anticipation. It's just we have to have those discussions further.
1: So, Brett, what does ISO stand for? So
0: it's just an insurance rating for. So what they do is they come in and they look at each community. So they'll look at Libertyville. They were down in Jefferson County, so they're doing all the smaller towns. But basically, it tells you how well you're fire protected. So when your homeowner's insurance goes out in quotes, they can look at that rating. It's just a basic insurance rating on how well your fire department's prepared. Like Steve, we did fire hydrant pressure testing Monday, and they want to check the pressures and how much it falls off if you open up another hydrant and things like that. They also look at how many calls we run, what our response times are, how much water do we have to run to rural areas and things like that. And then they take a score, or they took all the information and they give you a score. So the higher the number, the worse you are. And it takes incredible amount to get to a one. I think a Tumwa's, which is actually a full-time unionized fire department, is at a three or a four right now.
1: We're at
0: four.
1: That's good. Can you explain more what mutual aid mean, how it works here?
0: Yeah, sure. So mutual aid is an agreement between fire departments. Right now we currently have what we call, some people call it in the bigger cities, a box alarm. Some people have the Mavis system, which ours is auto-aided, which means if there's a structure fire, certain criteria, structure fires, confirmed entrapments for extrication, they will, if it's in, say, Packwoods Fire District, because we all have our boundaries, and for the closest fire department to that incident, we will get auto-aided immediately to that incident, and vice versa. Mutual aid is if Lockridge has a, and we're not the closest department, but if they have a structure fire, grass fire, anything that's going on over there, and I can name any city around us, but they will call us for mutual aid to bring our equipment and our personnel over. And those contracts, they are in writing agreements. You have mutual aid contracts. And we go as far as we help. Brighton's in our district, too. They serve, not our district, but they serve a huge part of Jefferson County. We also go outside of the county, like Stockport's in Birmingham. They'll call us to come help them, or vice versa. Especially in grass fire season, we see a lot of mutual aid because we have to have the water. So we have a 30,000-gallon tanker, and we get more tankers coming right away just to have that water on hand. That's the only way in rural areas is that, the water capacity is the most important thing. So you call as many mutual aid departments to get their tankers and personnel rolling. That's kind of mutual aid.
3: Brett, last question, because our time's up.
0: Yeah, I
3: am. What's the official name of the foundation?
0: It's called Fairfield Volunteer Fire Department. And, you know, our goal with that was not for two things. We wanted to be able to raise money for equipment that would not have to be bought by the city budget. You know, people could donate. But also, it gives us the opportunity to, you know, our current station doesn't bode real well to have public in and do open houses and things like that. And the new fire station will allow us to do that, to bring the public in and see our station, see what the guys do, talk to the guys, and then maybe have some fundraiser events going on in that new station. So that allows us to take that money in. You know, things I didn't mention about the brief, you know, our tick cameras, our thermal imaging cameras, things that are required for us, not required, but essential for us to do our job when we go into a burning building, the thermal imaging, you know, those are expensive. And, you know, if something happens to one, it's $1,000 here, you know, we can buy some of the clothing for the guys through the volunteerism thing. I mean, furnishings and things like that. So it's a win-win to have that volunteer side of it, because it is a nonprofit and it saves the city money down the road in their budget if we have some money there to do some stuff.
3: Great. Thank you.
2: Thank you, Brett.
3: Thank you very much, Brett. Next up is dispatch. Shannon. Here's one of the gals behind the scenes that you never see, but very important.
4: Yeah. All right. So, hello. We would all like to thank you all for taking this time out this morning to join us and listen to either a department head or a representative from their department to present budgets and discuss a little bit about what's going on in the last year within each department or the goals that we've set for the upcoming year. I'm Shannon Pester. I'm the communication supervisor for the Jefferson County Communication Center. Today I have with me my assistant, Tara McFarland, and who's supporting me today. Together we have a combined experience of 22 years in dispatching. Our Jefferson County Communication Center budget supports 7 full-time employees and one part-time employee. We are currently staffed at 6 full-time employees and 1 part-time. We just recently opened up our vacant position to hire a 7th dispatcher. Each year, we think of ways to improve the Jefferson County Communication Center to make our jobs easier and workspace more comfortable, efficient, and better equipped to serve both the public and our first responders. I don't know how many of you have been in there, but it is kind of a crazy place to work. Over the past year, we have focused on maintaining reliable operations while adapting to increasing call volumes and the evolving needs of our community. In the last year, our team has continued to demonstrate resilience and professionalism. Despite operating below staffing for a period of time, our communication specialists remain committed to providing timely and accurate communication services for law enforcement, fire, and emergency medical services. This included handling emergency and non-emergency calls, coordinating responses, ensuring officer and public safety at all times. As you can tell, we take not only 911 calls, but we take admin calls. You see that we take it walk-in traffic. I mean, we handle everything. One of the key challenges we face with staffing shortages, which is an issue being experienced by Communication Center across the country. So it's not just us. Everywhere I've reached out to agencies in neighboring counties, it's not just us that have staffing shortages. It is a very tough job to do. The turnover rate has went from when I started, even when Assistant Communication Supervisor McFarland started, it's went from a year and a half down to 6 months. So it is a very turnover job. It's not something that anybody can do. Even with these challenges, our team worked overtime when necessary and supported one another to ensure that coverage remained consistent 24/7. Obviously, you know, it is does have to be manned 24/7. In terms of improvements, we have continued to evaluate our technology and procedures. Over the past year, we have worked on updating internal protocols, improving hiring processes for new applicants, and identifying areas where upgraded equipment or software could enhance efficiency, such as the new 49-inch curved monitors we had installed. We do thank the help of EMA Farrell for those purchases. So our budget, as I said, consists of the salaries, So our equipment either comes out of 911, our training comes out of the police budget. So we do appreciate the help we get from other agencies to provide for our department. This cuts down on the number of monitors the communication specialists have to look at each day from an 8 to 12 hours at a time. We have also emphasized ongoing training for current staff to keep up with best practices and new developments in emergency communications. Looking ahead to the upcoming year, one of our primary goals is to return to full staffing. Hiring and training a new full-time communication specialist is top priority, as it will help reduce overtime demands. Along with staffing, we plan to continue investing in training to ensure all employees are confident and prepared to handle the wide variety of situations they encounter daily. One of my big goals is to offer for those who want the training through APCO is to take fundamentals of tactical dispatch. This would allow communication specialists to work as a part of the agency tactical dispatch team that would respond to incidents requiring coordination of multiple agencies or jurisdictions. So that would allow us not only to help in the communication center, but allow us to help out on scene if any agent or agencies would need it. We could be, you know, mobile scribes in that sense. We could take computers with us, use mapping, different things like that. We could be like, you know, we could be go mobile, essentially. For me, it doesn't help me to be in the center when there's already two dispatchers in the center. I can go out or I can take one of them with me and we can go out on scene and help. So the hindrance at the time was FEMA was down, so we couldn't finish our prerequisites. Now, at the end of last week, FEMA opened back up, so we can do our classes now. Another goal is to explore opportunities for technology upgrades. As communication systems continue to evolve, it is important that we stay current in order to provide the most efficient and reliable service possible. This may include software enhancement, equipment updates, or improvements to our dispatch consoles. We are also focused on strengthening collaboration with our partner agencies. Open communication and strong working relationships with law enforcement, fire departments, and EMS providers are essential to our success. By continuing to work closely together, we can improve response coordination and overall service to the community. In closing, we are proud of the work our team has accomplished over the past year. The Jefferson County Communication Center plays a critical role in public safety, and our staff takes their responsibility seriously every single day. Sorry, this makes me emotional. We appreciate your continued support as we work towards our goals. So, I do pride our goals. Gosh dang it. Because I have agencies that reach out to us wanting to know how we keep our staff. Because we do have a retention rate so high. We have a great team. So it's been a long week. We have a good team. So
1: what is your retention rate compared to? You say the average is 6 months, is that right?
4: Yes. So I've been here for 12 years. Tara has been here, and Teresa, they've been here. I've been here for 12. Tara and Teresa have been here for 10.
5: Can you get a little bit closer to the mic?
4: Sorry.
5: Yeah.
4: So I've been here for 12. They've been here for 10. There's two under, let's see, Kate's been here for 9, and then the two under them, 3 and 2. And that around here is not common. So they do, I have agencies reaching out to me like, what is your training? What is your process for hiring? And our process for hiring is not like, oh yeah, you filled out an application. Like it's lengthy, and people think, you know, I mean, I don't know if you guys have watched 911. They think it's just answering the phone, you know, you got one console, that's it. It's not that. Like, there's a lot that goes into it. So when we look at our applications, we're looking at different things. Like, we're running them through a first background check, you know. We have a standardized test that we send them through that is a two-hour test that gives you multitasking, you're listening, you're reading, you're picking up different things, and they have to have an 80% to pass to move on to an interview phase. It is a 4-page interview with a panel of myself, Assistant Communication Supervisor McFarland. There's sometimes the chief of police on it and the sergeant or a couple others from dispatch on it. And then we sit down and convene. And then we do, if they pass that, we do background checks. So it's, people think it's, okay, I passed the interview, I'm in. No, like it's a lengthy thing. So it could take over a month before we even decide if you're qualified for it. So yeah, I do pride it. Sorry, I didn't mean to get emotional, but I do pride our dispatch center.
2: So would you say that the difference is primarily how we approach it to begin with? Or is there things that we do to help make the job more effective or more comfortable, if you will?
4: I think it is the way we approach it. And
5: Shannon. Yeah. I'm sorry.
4: I think it is the way we approach it. We have, like, when I first started, it was a small system. Like, it wasn't a very good system. Maybe beginning at hiring, yeah, but it was an effective system. I mean, coming into when I first started out as a supervisor, so I came into the role of a supervisor after being a dispatcher for a year and a half. Mm-hmm. I kind of got thrown into the position.
2: Okay.
4: We were going through people, turnover. Mm-hmm. And we had to figure out something different. And so we came across this system because it's what the officers use.
2: The officers, yeah.
4: Mm-hmm. Okay. It's what they use. So, and then we came across this, and it, I mean, we've had the last person we got with it, she's been with us for 2 years.
2: That's great.
4: So, yeah.
5: So we really, really, really appreciate your hard work and your staff. We know it's a difficult job. And, thank you. Take our thanks back to everybody. And that's all I'm going to say, or I'll get emotional. So.
4: Yeah, sorry.
5: Yeah.
4: But,
5: yeah, so thank you so much. Yeah. Let's move on to the library. Alex? Hey, Alex, can you move the podium just a hair? So you're talking there, but you can turn it just
6: turn
5: a little
6: it more
5: bit
6: towards
5: too.
6: The middle.
5: Yeah, there you go. And maybe that'll help.
7: Can you hear me all right? Good morning, Mayor, City Council, and members of the community. My name is Alex Schmidt-McCunis, and I serve as Director of the Fairfield Public Library. Thank you for the opportunity to share a brief overview of our budget and work. We operate with a budget that hovers around $500,000 a year. For fiscal year 27, the approved budget is $505,933.39. City funding supports staffing and building operations, while our collections are largely funded through the Library Foundation, endowment income, and community gifts. This model allows us to extend the impact of public dollars while maintaining strong service levels. I want to begin with a simple point. The Fairfield Public Library is a high return public investment. Over the past year, our services generated an estimated $7.3 million in value to residents through materials, programs, technology access, and community space at a fraction of that cost. In terms of outcomes, we continue to see strong growth. Annual visits reached over 91,000, an increase of roughly 10,900 visits from the previous year. We hosted 793 in-person programs with more than 11,500 attendees. Overall circulation increased by 5%, with youth services circulation rising by 56%. Interlibrary loan activity also grew, expanding access beyond our local collection. These numbers reflect something deeper. The library is not just being used, it is being relied upon. In addition to that growth, we successfully transitioned to the COHA library management system, saving the city approximately $15,000 a year annually. Implementation remains ongoing, especially without dedicated IT staff, but we are making steady progress improving the system for our users. We completed a major collection review, removing thousands of outdated or damaged items while maintaining a collection of over 80,000 items. This improves usability and may reduce long-term insurance costs. We expanded our partnership with Iowa State University's Extension and Outreach, offering programs like Walk with Ease and Words on Wellness, both focused on improving community health. We also made key facility and infrastructure improvements, including replacing meeting room carpet and installing a new ultra-bright projector, beginning replacement of all public and staff computers, and planning for gutter replacement following winter storm damage. Looking ahead, we will continue to build on this momentum. We will improve the usability of our online catalog, identify an architecture firm to design an updated youth services space, begin expanded fundraising and grant efforts for our building renewal project, maintain strong programming and continue expanding partnerships, and build a stronger volunteer base to support long-term growth. As our building approaches its 30th anniversary, we are actively advancing a library renewal project to address deferred maintenance and modernize key spaces, planned carefully to align with both community needs and fiscal responsibility. What I'm most proud of is our staff. They have shown a strong willingness to adapt as we continue to evolve, whether that's navigating a system-wide technology transition, supporting new programs, or serving patrons day to day. They bring unique and highly valuable skills to their work, and that commitment is what makes the library such a trusted and reliable resource in this community. Before I close, I want to express my gratitude to the Fairfield Board of Trustees. Our library and our community are significantly stronger due to their commitment to the library's mission. In closing, the Fairfield Public Library remains committed to responsible stewardship, strong service, and meaningful community impact. Thank you for your continued support.
1: The mayor read a proclamation you wrote, or I think you had a hand in writing Fairfield Library Week proclamation at our last council meeting. That was inspiring, so I really appreciate that. Yeah.
7: It is National Library Week through the 25th.
5: It is a hub of activity for our community, there's no question.
2: And I want to acknowledge you for writing a very good section for our Intelligent Community Forum narrative. It is one of the strong points of that.
7: Thank you. I'll get you that update very soon.
2: Very good. Thank you.
5: Great. Thank you so much.
7: Thank
5: Appreciate
7: you,
5: it, Alex.
6: 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James Moore here, reporting from the campus of Maharishi International University, home of consciousness-based education in Fairfield, Iowa. If you've been a longtime reader of the Iowa Source, you may remember me from my years as a music editor. You might also know me as the station manager of solar-powered Crew FM, the voices of Fairfield, Iowa, and beyond. So many great memories. The day Roland Wells tapped me on the shoulder and said, "Are you ready to go?" The weekend Dwight Harris helped erect the 60-foot radio tower. That time Johnny Cohen and crew reshingled the leaky roof as part of his high school Eagle Scout project. The morning we became the first solar-powered radio station in the Midwest, flipping the switch at 9 a.m. on September 9th, 2009. That magical moment, Candy Crowley, then chief political correspondent for CNN, visited the station and said, "This place feels great. I heart radio." 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Is this heaven? 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The station's slogan is Vasudeva Kutumbakam, which is Sanskrit for "The world is my family." The station's mission is to provide uplifting, entertaining, and educational programming in a forum for students, faculty, and alumni to share information unique to Maharishi International University. If MIU is a groundbreaking international university, not to mention an established citadel of peace and of health, a place that unites the voices and cultures of thousands of people from all over the world, KHOE is its microphone, broadcasting not just locally, but globally as well. The rich musical programming spans the gamut, including classical, global, jazz, acoustic, Broadway, rock, pop, and a lot of local and regional artists. Maharishi Gandharva Veda music is featured from midnight to 6 a.m. and at 9 p.m. each night. Other content in the knowledge vein includes rebroadcasts of Global Family Chat with recordings of press conferences, updates of international activities and breakthroughs in science. TM Talks showcases interviews with changemakers, faculty, alumni, health experts, and visiting guests. Local Issues presents regular city council and county supervisor sessions produced by the Fairfield Media Center, and educational capsules weekdays from Science and the Sea and Earth Date. Other highlights include Writer's Voices with Monica Hadley and her mother Caroline Kilburn, a show they've done for over 15 years. Footlight Parade, presented by the Musical Theater Project, Sheila Motion's uplifting Let Your Heart Sing, and Hometown Highlights, featuring articles from the Iowa Source or the community and beyond. KHOE began broadcasting on August 15, 1994, with its simple educational mission and local reach. It has grown to have a worldwide presence with the advent of internet radio, connecting alumni and extended family members to the powerful peace and lively knowledge of MIU. Broadcasting over the airwaves in Jefferson County, the educational radio station is a Class A non-commercial FM station with 100 watts of power and an up-to-date emergency alert system as required by the FCC. When I was asked to take over the station, it was to fill the shoes of KHOE's radio master maestro, Stan Stansberry. He not only had a radio-sounding name, he had a mellifluous-sounding, heaven-on-earth grounding voice to match, plus one of the nicest people you'll ever meet. His decades of keeping the airwaves of Fairfield and Vedic City filled with positive vibes, life-changing knowledge, and emotional uplift have left an indelible mark. I quietly took the wheel, learned the ins and outs of KHOE's operations, systematized programming, and upgraded where I could. You see, there's a lot that goes into a radio station behind the scenes. Licensing for music publishing rights, emergency alert requirements and upgrades, FCC licensing and compliance, mixers, mics, amplifiers, technical equipment like the transmitter, antennas, computers, redundancies to keep everything going and tracked properly, subscription service, that is our sideband, radio board, and more. The feedback from listeners has been positive and encouraging. The best is yet to come. Think of what KHOE could be. More content from MIU's amazing 50 years of archives, connecting with alums, welcoming more homegrown shows. As the world gets more complex and disconnected, the art of conversational storytelling, knowledge of the self, and a gift of curated music becomes valued treasures that not only inspire and inform, but unite. Okay, that's the windup. Here's the pitch. Things have gotten tighter at MIU these days. Yes, both macro and microeconomically speaking. Hence the birth of the spring fundraising drive. 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It's been said you don't get money by asking for it, but by showing what you do. Well, we show what we do 24/7. whether it's classical music 6 to 8 a.m., global at 8 a.m. and 6 to 8 p.m., jazz at 9 a.m. and 3 p.m., Gandharva overnight and 9 p.m., the knowledge type content at 10 a.m., 1, 2, 4, and 8 p.m., or better yet, just tune in anytime. 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And I'm also delighted to announce that we'll be soon adding Community Radio Favorites, Great Taste with host Steve Boss, and French Toast with DJ Andy Bargerstock, two incredible shows that were legacy programs at Crew and ongoing all these years. Andy also writes regular music reviews for the Iowa Source, highlighting new, cool music. Great Taste still doing live shows from Green Building Supply. Plus, we have several shows now in the can. Aloha from Hawaii with Lonnie Gamble and Adam Mickey. And we're also pleased to announce new segments called Pioneer Updates from Owen Blake and Maria Eduarda Rodriguez da Silva. All things sports world here at MIU. Results, upcoming events, and also talking with some of the new coaches. So lots of things continuing to grow, and that's all part of KHOE 90.5 FM in Fairfield, Iowa, home of consciousness-based education and streaming at khoe.org.

0: 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I'm a previous student of MIU, and you are listening to KHOE 90.5 FM World Radio, broadcasting from the campus of Maharishi International University in Fairfield, Iowa, home of consciousness-based education streaming worldwide at khoe.org. 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

We started off this set with the female pop artist from Detroit, whose name is Reem, R-E-E-M, and the track was Bad Energy. Then we listened to Sasha Alex Cohen doing her track, Is It Just Me? She's a Nashville-based singer-songwriter writing melancholy indie tracks, exploring her own self-doubts and insecurities. Beautiful song. Also featured the vocals of Charlie Puth, a graduate of the Berklee School of Music in 2013. Third track was Sophia St. Helen, To Where and Where from her album in 2024. And we finished the set with Scott Woodruff and his California reggae band known as Stick Figure from their 2025 album, Who Set the World on Fire, and the track we heard was Land of the Midnight Sun. You're listening to Fringe Toast on KHOE with Andy Bargerstock. Coming up next, Leon Bridges.

We started off this set with Leon Bridges from a recent album that he put out with the track When a Man Cries. And then we heard an exotic German musician producer named Living Room. And that song was called Summertime. And we finished off with an early 2000, I think it was 2002, with B Tribe, also an eclectic band out of Germany or Spain. Which one was that? B Tribe 2001, the Barcelona Tribe of Soulsters, which is a German-born group. Producers Klaus Sundell, Markus Staub, and Ralph Hamm. And that was the song called Spiritual Spiritual. That was a track that my good friend Bruce Miller in Fairfield, Iowa, reminded me about and put it in on the spring playlist for the Iowa Source magazine. So here we are. I'm Andy Bargerstock, your host, and this is Fringe Toast Music.

We heard a three-song set there, starting off with the London-based three-piece electronic band that goes by the name of Ritual. Adam Migley, Tommy Baxter, and Gerard O'Connell. And this is an electronic group that also writes songs for other artists, including Dua Lipa, Bishop Briggs, and Avicii. Then we heard two piano pieces, one by Armin van Buuren, who is a Dutch keyboard talent, international talent. He's been writing and producing songs for decades, and he typically performs in trance, house, and progressive pop genres, but in this particular sonic samba track, he proves that he's also an ample classical music talent. And I love the violin accompaniment in on that piece as well. Yahis Gulraz, from 2020, with Corals Under the Sun, finishes off the set. And that's a good companion piece with the Van Buren piece earlier. It's a kind of a moody, beautiful female vocalization that really adds to the splendor. And he's from Israel. Raz is from Israel. And that piano whispers ethereal themes just like I like them up the alley here at Fringe Toast Music. So that about wraps up the program here. I'm going to give you a little piece of music heading out, and look forward to getting together with you again. And just remember, this is Fringe Toast Music on KHOE.

Thank you.

Mahashi's Global Family Chat. News of rising invincibility around the world. This is the news everyone needs to understand how the trends of time are changing towards peace and prosperity. Mahashi's Vedic technologies, transcendental meditation, and its advanced program yogic flying are being implemented globally. Just the square root of 1% of the population practicing yogic flying together in a group is enough to raise the levels of harmony and coherence in the collective consciousness for the whole population. Enjoy the news of enlightenment dawning for every individual, invincibility for every nation, and peace for our dear world.

Welcome to Mahashi's Global Family Chat on the 22nd of April 2026. Just 2 days ago, on the 20th, we celebrated Akshaya Tritiya. Akshaya Tritiya is a day of lasting achievements in the Vedic calendar. That is the day on which many people like, by tradition, to start new ventures, to start anything new that we want to last. And this was the underlying theme of all the beautiful Vedic recitations of the day. And then after the Vedic recitations, we had a beautiful talk by Mahashi from 2007 on the same day, Akshaya Tritiya Day. And Mahashi brought out beautiful, deep points of knowledge about this day and the quality of consciousness as the undying, non-changing basis of all action, and that action takes its quality from its source in consciousness. And after that, Maharaja, Dr. Tony Nader, gave a beautiful talk, and we're going to come back to that. Then we all went out here at Meru, at the international capital of the global country of world peace. We went out in front of Mahashi's Vastu and raised the flag of invincibility, as was being done all over the world, starting in New Zealand, Australia, Thailand, all around the world on Akshaya Tritiya Day. The flag of invincibility, the flag of the global country of world peace, is raised in TM centers and wherever people are meditating in all the countries. So this was the day of Akshaya Tritiya. And I'm going to show just those slides that we have seen so far, that we have received so far. So the first slide that we received was from Australia this year. It says, beautiful autumn Akshaya Tritiya Day at Mahashi Vedic College, Lake George in South Australia. Global Country of World Peace flag raised by Mr. Ken Morrissey, long-term resident and previous video department wizard from Seelisburg in the 1970s. Jagrid Ev from Bev Seymour, who was also in Seelisburg in the 70s, and even earlier with Mahashi. And this picture certainly looks as though it was from a long time ago. And then the second picture we received was flag raising at Rajapak Institute. Rajapak, Rajanujit School and Rajapak International School, Bangkok, Thailand, from Rajavikram and Varaporn and their family and meditators and students at the college. Beautiful to see. Look at that beautiful Vastu, Thai Vastu building in the background. And then came from Armenia, Akshaya Tritiya celebration in Armenia, from National Director Svetlana Galstyan, who is just on the right next to the flag. Beautiful to see. And raising the flag at the Mahashi Academy for the Development of Consciousness in Havsno, Denmark, from Ole and Ditta Markman, who are there on the right. Very nice to see. And the same, this is a properly oriented institution building where group is living and has been having courses, and is an opportunity for people in Europe to live there and have a profession there and create a group of yogic flyers practicing together. Not a huge group, but a significant group for Denmark and for Europe. And then here is from Trinidad,
Yesterday, we opened our new center in Woodbrook, Port of Spain, Trinidad, to our meditating family. We also celebrated Akshaya Tritiya and raised our flag. Jay Gurudev, National Directors, Maharishi Institute of Science and Technology, Shelley Hossain, and Anthony Grell. Congratulations, beautiful new center and group here in Trinidad. And this is interesting, Akshaya Tritiya celebration in Istanbul Peace Palace during the course of the Maharishi Light Therapy with Gems course. And this is with 20 participants from 8 countries. And this is sent by Raja Albert and Vesely Baruch. And also, this is all the course of the Maharishi Light Therapy with Gems. And we see Aurelia Roller in the middle, together with Vesely, who is teaching the course on behalf of her parents. Wonderful to see. And this is from the World Peace Assembly in Trogir, Croatia, and sent by Raja Felix. And on the right, we see Prince Nikolaus Blücher, still attending courses well into his 90s. And he drove down to Croatia for the course, together with Evelyn, who is helping to take care of him. Lovely to see. And happy Akshaya Tritiya, with all best wishes for a glorious celebration. Jay Gurudev, Estonian team, Valve Verk and Vivian and Alla and Sim. And they're in front of this building, which Valve says is perfectly oriented. And I think they have the TM Center in that perfectly oriented building. And then we come to the celebration, Maharishi's International Capital of the Global Country of World Peace at Meru, Invincible Netherlands. And this is Raja Gunter Chassé raising the flag of invincibility with the group there. And such a beautiful spring day. And during Maharaja's talk, he launched, you could say, his latest book, his new book, The Power of Caring: Who Cares, Why It Matters, and How Conscious Caring Creates a Fulfilling and Connected Life. And Maharaja brought out deeper aspects of caring. It's not just some emotion, it is a quality of consciousness, caring, that everything is connected with everything else. So taking other things, other people, animals, the whole world into account becomes more and more powerful as one's consciousness grows, as awareness grows. And that's why he emphasizes conscious caring. When we with consciousness, with higher consciousness, caring is more powerful and more nourishing for oneself and for others. So this book is really for the need of the time, fulfilling the need of the time, and something that I think is going to give a good impulse for people all around the world who want to understand how raising consciousness enhances our ability to care and the benefit of caring. So this was The Power of Caring, Who Cares, Why It Matters, and How Conscious Caring Creates a Fulfilling and Connected Life, coming out soon. And then also Maharaja announced the appointment of Dr. Neil Paterson as not just Minister of Administration anymore, but Prime Minister of the Global Country of World Peace. And this is really such a joy for all of us that our dignified, caring, fair, blissful, intelligent, just wonderful Dr. Neil Paterson has agreed to
take on that responsibility of Prime Minister of the global country of world peace. And Maharaja also announced that I would be the Deputy Prime Minister to continue supporting Dr. Patterson as I

She said, in a way that, as Mahashi appreciated it, we could all understand more easily, better. So it's a new time, it's a new phase, and we hope that under Maharaja's guidance, we will be able to continue. The movement will continue to grow. I'm sure it will. Knowledge has the ability to find a way to express itself more and more. That is the nature of life, to express fullness more and more. So the full knowledge that Mahashi gave us, Mahashi's science and technologies of consciousness and the programs for the development of consciousness, transcendental meditation, the TM City program, they will find their way to express themselves more and more. And we're very fortunate that a new generation of leaders is coming up, taking charge, planning afresh how to grow the movement, how to expand the reach and the power of the movement's offerings in a world that is quite different from the world that the previous generation grew up in. It's a new time, a wonderful new time, and we're looking forward to increasing the availability of all Mahashi's knowledge in every way, in every area, all around the world. All of this happened on Akshaya Tritiya, the day of lasting achievements, the day on which, when you start something new, it has the support of natural law to last a long time and to be more permanent in the world. So it was a wonderful celebration, and we look forward to its fruits being born throughout the year and for many years to come. Jai Guru.

0: This lecture, Natural Do's and Don'ts, was given by Maharishi in 1965. The talk is 15 minutes in length. Jai Gurudev.
1: When we pause upon the natural duty, the first thing that comes is the action should be in accordance with nature. That which is in accordance with nature is natural. And there again, that is the nature falls into the category of the don'ts. So before we can consider the natural do's and don'ts in life, we must have a platform of natural existence. Our mind should be in tune with the laws of nature. Our life, the boat of our life, should float on the ocean of natural life. The individual life should be in tune with cosmic life, and then alone the action of an individual life which is useful to the cosmic purpose will fall into the category of natural do of life, and that which will mutilate the purpose of cosmic evolution and cosmic fulfillment will fall into the category of don'ts. We have been hearing and pausing over the effects of our transcendental meditation, and we find that readily the mind gains the state of transcendental consciousness, which is the plane of cosmic law, which in turn is the basis of all the laws of nature. Therefore, it is through the practice of this meditation that our life begins to set its pattern in the natural pattern of cosmic life. Because when the mind becomes in tune with cosmic law, all the laws of nature become favorable to the desires and to the modes of our mind. Therefore, to set our life in tune with nature, in order that naturally all our thoughts and actions and intentions and aspirations are in accordance with cosmic purpose and help to fulfill the cosmic evolution, it is necessary for us to be regular in meditation and thereby put our wave of individual life in tune with the ocean of cosmic life, and then we consider the do's and don'ts in life. I see only one do in life, and that is vibrate happiness. Live in happiness. Increase the happiness within yourselves and within your surroundings is only the one natural do in life that I see. Because the sole purpose of creation is extension of happiness, increase of happiness. So expansion of happiness being the purpose of creation, the most natural do of an individual life is that life should be full in bliss. It should be bubbling in bliss. It should be just vibrating in bliss consciousness. And then whatever it does, to whatever direction it turns, and to whatever leaf of the time it turns, it will be soaked in happiness. to gain such a state in life, again, what is it? Regular practice. See, we have in our practice such a universal fulfillment of everything. When we consider the do's and don'ts, then we come to the conclusion that through the regular practice of our transcendental meditation, we mold as if, we mold the shape of our life to suit the shape of cosmic life, and we begin to vibrate in peace and happiness, and bliss begins to radiate from us, love begins to radiate from us, and this is all the natural, one natural do for every man and woman in life. When I say woman, I mean the mother of humanity. The do's and don'ts in the relative field belong to different states of consciousness. The do's and don'ts of a child belong to either playing with the toy or destroying the toy. He shouldn't destroy the toy, and he should play and enjoy the toy. The do's and don'ts of a student life when the child has become little grown are to study is his do, and not study and be mischievous is his don't. He shouldn't. Home, life in home, mother has only to give. Now this is the one natural do for the mother. She has only to give love. All the children, everyone in the family, and all the friends in society, and all, she has to give and give and give and give. This is the natural do for a mother at home. She gains by giving. As a matter of fact, gaining by giving is the fundamental law of prosperity. Even a businessman in the market, he has to throw off all his money out of home and into the market, and then he gains more and more and more. So the one natural law of gain and advancement and accumulation and improvement and development is try to give. And what we can give? We can give what we have. And what we have? We have what essentially we are, and what we are? Absolute bliss consciousness. So what we can give is happiness, is love, kindness, compassion. That is our own status. We can't give to others what we have not, or what we are not. If we are happy, we give to the people happiness. And by nature we are happy. The innermost core of our life is all bliss, consciousness, purity, all love. And that we must naturally keep on vibrating into our surroundings. The mother has to give love to the children, father has to give to the love to the children, the children have to give love to their father and mother. This giving on the level of life, the level of love is the level of life, the level of happiness, the level of bliss is the level of life. So what is there the exchange in giving on the level of life? The very content of life. Because the waves on the ocean could be only of that water which is contained in the ocean. If the water is muddy, the waves will be muddy. If the water is clean, the waves will be clean. What the life is? The ocean of bliss, the ocean of love, the ocean of kindness, the ocean of compassion, the ocean of all righteousness. The waves of that ocean of righteousness and love and bliss can only be bliss and love and happiness. So the one natural do in life is vibrate, give out what you are. And then to give out what you are, you don't have to give out, you have only to be. What a bulb can give out? It can give out either darkness, if it is not lighted inside, or light, if it is lighted inside. to pour out light outside, the one has only to keep itself lighted. If the bliss is awake in our consciousness, if love is filled in our field of life, then we vibrate in love and we vibrate in bliss. We can't begin to vibrate in bliss if we are miserable and unhappy within ourselves. So what is necessary, what is our most natural duty towards others, is to give what we are. And what we are, bliss consciousness. So what we have to do in order to give is maintain our status quo. Our status quo, the man's status quo in life is that of an ocean. See, there are lanes through the countryside, and there are big autobahns or the highways or motorways, as you call it in England, big motorways. Once we are on the motorway, we have to go, and the natural duty on the motorway is just go and go with your speed. And what we don't have to do is don't be slow. That's all that we have not to do. When we have gained the perfect nervous system, then we have to live eternally, constantly, day and night. We have to live that bliss consciousness. What we have not to do is not to lose that status of ours. We can't be slow in human life because our system is so complete and so perfect. Just as we can't afford to be slow on the autobahn. If we are slow, then we get a warrant from the police. There is that car chasing us. You can't be slow, and you must have to be fast, and you must have to maintain the track on which the track is lined. So the track of human life is lined. The ability is there. The ability is there to live absolute bliss consciousness. And fortunately for us, the track to that status is given to us through transcendental meditation. What we have to do, must meditate morning and evening and morning and evening, and then naturally we improve in our consciousness. Our consciousness becomes purer and purer. As our consciousness becomes purer and purer, we begin to be able to enjoy more and more. We are able to give more and more. As in the case of a child, as his consciousness grows, he is able to understand more, he is able to play more, he is able to enjoy more. As the consciousness grows, one enjoys more in life, one is more productive in life. So, in order to be more productive I mean, in order to be more in accordance with the cosmic purpose, in order to have our life more attuned with the natural laws of creation around us, which are functioning, which are active to make everyone's life evolve all the time. So in order to do that, we get to the state of cosmic law by getting to the transcendental being during our meditation, and naturally we begin to enjoy that state. In order to find what we have naturally to do, we don't have to look anywhere, we don't have to think. We have to keep on improving the level of our consciousness, which is done by regular meditation. If we keep on improving our consciousness, naturally we gain more and more ability of enjoying the world more and producing more and working more and greater accomplishments and fulfillment of life. So what we have to do in order to be able to be successful on our natural duty, and in order to naturally not fall a prey to our to what we have not to do in life, we have only to be cautious, to be regular in meditation. This regularity in meditation and right action, sense of right action, will naturally give us greater and greater ability of coping with our responsibility. Sure enough, our natural duty today may be towards our parents. And naturally, towards the parents or towards the elders, respect towards the elders is an all-time affair. But as one changes from, say, profession to profession, or from age to age, or from circumstances to circumstances, from surrounding to surrounding, as we keep on changing, our pattern, the surface level of our pattern of life might look to be changing, but the essential characteristic of life on which all these changes are based is the level of our consciousness. So in order to be successful at every level, we have to keep on improving the level of our consciousness. And if we are able to hold on to this principle of improving our consciousness through regular meditations and right actions in the world, then certainly we will be doing, in a most natural way, we will be doing what we ought to do, and we will not be doing what we ought not to do. This is the basic principle of natural do's and don'ts in life. I don't want to go into the details of everyday life. What I am aiming at, my purpose is to water the root, the one formula, water the root and enjoy the good green leaves and good fresh branches and good flowers and good fruit. But the formula is water the root. So instead of singing the glory of all the branches and leaves and all that, we say just water the root, instead of trying to analyze what you have to do here and what you have not to do here and not what you have to do here and what not to do here. Instead of going through all that, we say, meditate regularly morning and evening, raise the level of your consciousness, increase purity in life, and begin to vibrate love and bliss and God and God consciousness through all your thoughts, speech and action in all your surroundings. Make yourself and your home and your society happy and a world, a better world. Jai Gurudev.

0: part of leading, that is the qualities of a leader. You mentioned that a good leader is the one who solves the problems of his follower. A few days ago, you said that a good leader does not, stay too long or comment on the mistakes of his followers. I'd like to know if you have some more advice of what makes a good leader, since we're going out to be leaders of men for spiritual growth.
1: Appreciation of the good qualities of his followers. A man may have 99 bad qualities. If he has one which may be dug into him, that one appreciation of that one quality will encourage the man to multiply that value. And when a good quality starts to multiply, then I am one, may I be many. The world of good quality emerges from that one if it is allowed to emerge. An emergence of a good quality from the mouth of a superior will be like drawing the sprouting from the seed, from the shut up seed. One sprout, and that sprout then develops into all the branches on all sides, the tree grows. So the appreciation of the good quality or good qualities of the followers inspire the followers to grow in all good. And it should be the policy again not to bring up the not good qualities. Qualities that are not good, we don't talk of them. Because where is the time to dwell on the unwanted? All time should be used to dwell on the wanted ones. Don't bring in the weaknesses. Bring up the promising feature, good qualities. There is another value in this, that we for ourselves want to grow in good, and therefore we don't allow our heart and mind to be swamped by anything that is not good. We bring to our mind that which is good, which is helpful for progress. We don't bring to our mind that which is unhealthy, which is not progressive, which is not elevating. Because whatever thought we allow to come in, on whatever aspect we dwell, that aspect influences our heart, because it comes in our heart. Our heart starts to radiate that, then that radiation develops into speech. So, if we start to talk of something low, our heart gets into that low color, and then it radiates into speech. Therefore, there is always a formula for a leader. Safety first. Safety first. We go by this motto. Safety first. We want to improve all those around us, but in our enthusiasm to improve the environment, we don't have to get into the mud that might be available there. heart is so small and it must grow into all good, and therefore we don't purposely bring unhealthy thoughts, low sentiments. If someone has done bad, we know from where the bad comes, and therefore we don't hold that emergence of bad from him. We hold that emergence of bad in him as originating from something that is foreign in him. Stress is foreign in a man. Stress is not he. Stress has come from outside, and from that stress is the negativity coming out. And therefore, we don't condemn a man for his mistake, for his negativity, for his failure, for his misunderstanding, because we know this is not he. This is something that has unduly associated itself with him. He is bliss. Life is bliss. Life is purity. Life is knowledge, intelligence. And therefore, there is no place for misunderstanding, wrong feeling, negative emotions. There is no place for these negative things in anyone's life. And therefore, we don't condemn a man for if we see any such thing coming out from him. We just hold that these things are not coming from him, they are coming from stress. So by speaking that thing, he is more purified than before. For that we congratulate him. He has spoken out that bad thing or did that wrong thing, and he got rid of that stress. Now he'll be a better man. In this hope of him being better, even by acting in that negative way, he is better now. In this hope we take him, we deal with him. Safety first is very, we must save our heart and mind from any wrong, negative or mistaken action or thought of anybody else. It's very necessary. If we have heard, it was a mistake to hear, but we couldn't close the ear. It was a mistake, we shouldn't have heard, but the ears are very wide open like that. This. So we just... One very wise man said, he talks a lot, but I don't have to hear all the time what he says. Even if the ears are open, but we don't take what he says to our heart. And thereby, we don't bring that mud into our heart. It's very, very important. If someone has done some wrong, it is his karma. By thinking about that, we take it on ourselves and make it our karma then. What is the use? It's not necessary. And therefore, we always see some good in him. There is a story that Gurudev used to say sometimes. See, there was a saint somewhere, and all the time he was found to be so happy and so blissful and everything nice, and all the time he was saying so good things on him. And he was famous for not having spoken to anyone anything that is less than good. One mischievous man. There are lots of times, and different varieties in society. He said, "Darling, let me see." So he invited the saint. He said, "I'll invite him with great paraphernalia of great devotion and all that, all that." He went to him. He says, "Please, grace our home by your presence." And the saint said, "All right, yeah." And here he lived, and here was the saint. And he walked many, many paths in the morning. Wanted to take the saint to his home from the ugliest path. Dirty, nothing neat there. Everything very filthy. And then he took him round there and there. And there was some cat overtaken by a car or something like that. And then he said, "Oh, what a horrible sight." And then the saint said, "That, look to the teeth, how neat they are." Shining pearl-like teeth, so neat and so pure, and she said, "That was it." He purposely made a remark to see, because the whole situation was so ugly, and how can the saint find anything good in that? And he said, "Oh, look at the pearl-like teeth, this is neat." So even if the ugliest situation is presented, there would certainly be some point of good. We have our vision of bliss consciousness, purity. We are growing into the value towards celestial vision, like that. That is our progressive ideal of vision. So always we pick up something nice. Always our eyes go on. Because the vision is not restricted to one point. It's so much wide vision. And there is anything, whatever is there, there will be some beautiful thing. We are moving in a relative world. One is relative to the other. And therefore, there will always be something to appreciate. There will always be something to appreciate. We bring that value which we can appreciate in our heart and mind. And that is our process of purification. If we bring the bad of the situation in our heart, we have clouded our heart, some smoke has been created, some filth has been deposited. And then if we have not brought the filth in our heart, rejoicing, and we can only rejoice on something beautiful, so our vision is full of beauties, full of appreciations, full of happiness, joy, harmony. That is the vision of a knower of reality. He knows he is moving in the relative. Relative. And therefore, he will pick up what is useful to him. And the only useful thing is whatever good is there that is useful to us. The good comes to our mind. The bad doesn't come to our mind. This is very, very important. Otherwise, we just get swamped by so many wrongs and so many this. When we are rounding on long meditations, so many thoughts will come that we don't mind. We are on the process of purification and all kinds of negativity comes and goes. But it's not that we are bringing it. Our interpretation of situation belongs to us. Interpretation of the situation. We always try to interpret something good. We always try to interpret something good. Because by bringing good to our heart, we are developing the power of good by bringing something wrong, this, we are allowing unwanted influence in our mind, in our heart. So we don't do that. Safety first. Always safety first. It's very, very important. These are very simple things. Safety first. Mm-hmm.

0: the possibility of bringing fulfillment to our quest for knowledge. Our thirst for knowledge can be satisfied by developing the mind, developing the container of knowledge. We are reading this and this and this, and reading so much and so much, and as we go on to the higher education, the subjects become less and less and less, and eventually only one subject. Because the container of knowledge is not big enough to contain all the spheres of knowledge. That is why specialities, special, either history, geography, this and this, specialized education. This only means the container of knowledge can contain only so much and no more. The present education is like bringing information here, there, there, there, and gathering information. If one remembers, then fine. If doesn't, then the education is not complete. What is necessary is, it's like we are given a knife to cut the vegetable and keep on cutting the vegetable, and then cut the vegetable in triangles and quadrants and this and this, different designs. Fine. But what about sharpening the knife? If we don't take off time to sharpen the knife, all our knowledge to cut it in different pieces like that and like that and like that may just be a bore and a burden. If the knife doesn't cut, then what to do? If the mind doesn't work, then what to do? So with meditation, we sharpen the mind. Sharpen the mind means expand the mind, clear mind. With clear mind, we study as much as is possible. All the branches of learning in the relative field are highly essential. But the container of knowledge should also be enlarged. The mind should also be sharpened. The mind should also be developed. And the man should not remain using only a small portion of the mind. No. This is something which has been missing, and it is now open to all the fields of education to incorporate this transcendental meditation in their daily routine. It's very heartening for me that within the last 2 years, this transcendental meditation has been adopted by the students of different universities in the world, and it is spreading in the lives of the youth so fast that it's just a great a matter of very great pride and joy to see that the youth of the world, on whose shoulders lies the responsibility of the coming world, are really sensible. People ask me, why the youth have taken to be so much? I say, because they are the youth of the jet age. The youth of the jet age go faster than the youth of the what age? Bicycle age or motor age or something. Youth of the jet age, if they see something good, fine, go ahead, adopt it, and one step ahead they have gone. The aspiration of modern mind is so laudable. We want to accomplish this and this and this and this. We want to live in moon and we want to live in on the earth, and aspirations are great. And when the aspirations are great, we must start from the improved level of energy and intelligence. If we don't increase our level of energy and intelligence, and remaining on the same level of energy and intelligence, we can only make ourselves miserable. A wave in the ocean wants to rise high and dash against the hill to clear the way for all times. But then, the aspiration to rise high is very laudable, it's very praiseworthy. But only the activity of rising high will not do. The activity of rising high has to be supplemented by the horizontal activity of amassing more water at the base. And then the integrity of the wave will be maintained, the wave will be integrated, and then the whole ocean could rise up in one wave. And that's the formula for rising up high in activity. That the increasing activity of accomplishment must be supplemented by increased energy and intelligence by bringing the mind back to the source and incorporating it with that energy and intelligence.
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I'm a previous student of MIU, and you are listening to KHOE 90.5 FM World Radio, broadcasting from the campus of Maharishi International University in Fairfield, Iowa, home of consciousness-based education streaming worldwide at khoe.org. 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

0: 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Welcome to our 30-second show of Let Your Heart Sing. I'm Sheila Motion, and I'll be your host for this half hour of uplifting songs. Our special guest today is Gail Dalby. Gail and her husband Richard are full-time teachers of the Transcendental Meditation Program and have been running the New Haven TM Center in Connecticut since 1983. They also hold monthly WPAs and residence courses in Lancaster, Massachusetts, at the former Maharshi Ayurveda Health Center. People from all over the U.S. attend these courses. Gail was a professional singer for many years, from age 12 to 30, before becoming a TM teacher. So, welcome to our show, Gail. It's just such a joy to have you here.
1: Thank you, Sheila. It's a great joy from my side as well.
0: You know, we've played a couple of your songs on Let Your Heart Sing, including America the Beautiful and Taste of Utopia, which were great songs. But you have several other songs that are absolutely gorgeous. And I think what we'll do at the end of this interview is play your wonderful song, Tiny Seagull. Is that all right with you?
1: That's wonderful. It's my favorite one.
0: I think the listening audience will love it. So,
1: Yeah.
0: can you tell us a little bit about your musical background and what inspired you to write these gorgeous songs?
1: Sure. I started singing probably around 11, 12 years old when I had a girls' band, and we would play different university parties and things. You would leave that at age 14. But actually, my mother was a professional grand opera singer. She was a soprano. And so I got a lot of my inspiration from her. She was my first teacher. And then later on, I went to a music school and had many different bands and groups, several different kinds of bands and groups. The most fun was the last one that I had, which was a trio with my brother singing as well with me and a piano player. And it was very quiet and much easier on the ears. So that was my favorite one. And we would play all over Connecticut and some places in New York City as well. And made DVDs, CD, well, in those days, made cassette tapes. And so it's been, that's my performance history. But after that, I started playing with Richard. Richard was, of course, my husband, a guitar player. We made a couple of songs together and then an entire record together or CD. And again, that was a cassette tape that we're dating ourselves. I also went to Western Connecticut State University for music education and came out with a K through 12 music education degree. So I was doing that for a few years, teaching voice to K through 6, I think it was at that time. So there's music in my family. My brother's a singer, I'm a singer, my mother's a singer, my other brother's a guitar player who's got quite a following internationally. So we're a musical family. When I went through all these different phases, it started off with folk music. My first interest was Peter, Paul, and Mary, and then, of course, the Beatles were my biggest love, probably. And I loved Judy Collins and Joe Baez and all of that. But I went through many different phases until eventually I got through all of the noisy war phases and then came into really wanting to do music about the knowledge once I received the knowledge, because I didn't always have the knowledge that
0: Right.
1: Maharshi was giving. So after that, it was just very, very easy inspiration that came out. Like, for example, the song you're going to play, Tiny Seagull, was a spontaneous write during teacher training, sitting there in the lecture room, hearing the story that Maharshi was saying on the video of the tiny seagull. And I was so inspired by it that it was just almost like given to me. And I just started writing the words, and then the tune came, the actual notes came, and it was just really more of a gift than me producing it. It was quite an interesting experience. And that's generally the way it always goes when I'm writing songs regarding the knowledge. It just somehow is given to me.
0: That's a beautiful story. And, you know, I've interviewed other people in the TM movement who say exactly the same thing. It
1: Yeah.
0: just comes. It just flows through you. If it's meant to be, it's meant to be.
1: And because the Tiny Seagull, for example, was such a profound story, that is really the basis of Maharshi's thinking, and it was in his heart for every minute of the time he was with us, propelling the movement forward, that it went very deep when I heard that story. And so when we came home, I ended up making a DVD out of it, and it's probably floating around NUM somewhere, with oceans and seagulls flying and one of our sitcoms had a studio, and he put it together on a DVD, and it came out really nice. I'm really most proud of that one, as than all of them. But and then one time after we were coming out of, I think it was Pulse Training Course, Marshy got to hear the song live. I sang the song live for him, and I think he was kind of happy with it.
0: I think everyone is going to be very happy with it when they hear this song. It's a gem.
1: Thank you.
0: Yeah. Well, that's great. So let's go ahead and play Tiny Seagull. And Gail, thank you so much for being with us today. This is an honor to have you on the show.
1: You're a lovey. Thank you so much for calling me, and I love to be on your show.
0: Thanks. So now we'll hear Tiny Seagull.

That was Gail Dalby singing Tiny Seagull. Now Paul Farso sings Float the Boat of Bliss from his album Wholeness on the Move.

We've just enjoyed Paul Farsow's Float the Boat of Bliss. And let's keep the bliss bubbling with a song by Helen Scarfe called Bubbling Bliss.

0: We just enjoyed Bubbling Bliss by Helen Scarf. Next is a song recommended by one of our listeners. It's called Waters of March. It's a Brazilian song composed by Antonio Carlos Jobim. This version is sung by Susanna McCorkle.
1: Epa, é pedra, é o fim do caminho. 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A stick, a stone, it's the end of the road. It's feeling alone, it's the weight of your load. It's a sliver of glass, it's life, it's the sun. It's night, it's death, it's a knife, it's a gun. A flower that blooms, a fox in the brush. A nut in the wood, the song of a thrush. The mystery of life, the steps in the hall. The sound of the wind and the waterfall. It's the moon floating free. It's the curve of the slope. It's an ant, it's a bee. It's a reason for hope. And the riverbank sings of the waters of March. It's the promise of spring. It's the joy in your heart. Eu pe, eu show. 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No rosto, desgosto, pouco sozinho. A spear, a spike, a stick, a nail. It's a drip, it's a drop. It's the end of the tale. The dew on a leaf in the morning light. The shot of a gun in the dead of the night. A mile, a must, a thrust, a bump. It's the will to survive. It's a jolt, it's a jump. Blueprint of a house, a body in bed. A car stuck in the mud. It's the mud, it's the mud. A fish, a flash, a wish, a wing. It's a hawk, it's a dove. It's the promise of spring, and the riverbank sings of the waters of March. It's the end of despair, it's the joy in your heart.

That was George Harrison singing his Here Comes the Sun. Now we have a touching song by Kirtana called Church of the Pines. It's from her album Unseen Grace.

0: We've just enjoyed Kirtana's Church of the Pines. We'll end today's show with a poem by Einar Olsen.
1: The tree. The essence of a tree is in that sap containing all within its fluid heart. The multitudes of joy within the clap of every leaf and breeze is all a part of only sap, the motion all its own. Bark, twigs, trunk, all we see is sap, through sap alone is fully known. Each one of us is like a tree whose life depends upon an essence everywhere. The kiss of that sweet nectar stills all strife. Ignore ourself too long and life grows bare. The source of life and wisdom lies not far within us only. It is all we are.
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